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0: This is Weatherology. I'm meteorologist Alora Lockwood with the Alexandria Lakes Area Forecast. Slight chance for storms tonight. Otherwise, mainly cloudy skies expected. Lows level off around 64. Winds out of the east, 5 to 10 miles per hour. Chance of thunderstorms tomorrow. Daytime highs approaching 78. More clouds than sun. Slight chance of thunderstorms tomorrow night. Lows around 60. Mainly cloudy skies expected. For KXRA, I'm meteorologist Alora Lockwood. Right now, it's 75 degrees.
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0: This is Weatherology. I'm meteorologist Alora Lockwood with the Alexandria Lakes Area Forecast. Lows level off around 64 tonight under mainly cloudy skies with a slight chance for storms. Easterly winds 5 to 10 miles per hour. Mainly cloudy again tomorrow, chance for storms. Highs level off around 78. Slight chance for storms tomorrow night. Lows level off around 60, mainly cloudy skies. For KXRA, I'm meteorologist Alora Lockwood. Currently 75.
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1: Welcome back to the Lars Larsen Show. It's a pleasure to be with you, and it's my pleasure to have on the program former United States Senator and former Tennessee Governor Lamar Alexander, the author most recently of The Education of a Senator from JFK to Trump. Entertain this idea, if you don't mind. When there was a time where American states said to black citizens, you can't vote, and the federal government had a role in saying, yes, as a matter of fact, they can vote, and you had to pass voter rights acts at the federal level, because even though the Constitution assigns the operation day-to-day of, or from election to election, of the process of the elections, assigns that to the states, the federal government has a role in making sure nobody's constitutional rights are taken away. If the SAVE Act says, effectively, you've got to prove you're an American citizen. If you're not, you can't vote. You've got to provide picture ID. And we've got to count the votes that come in on election day, but not after election day. Those seem to be three things that safeguard the civil rights of all citizens. And isn't that a federal government role in elections, even if the actual operation of the elections is given to the states?
2: If any state law interferes with the equal protection law of the federal constitution, it's going to come down. That's what the civil rights was all about, that people were being denied a right to vote because of their race. But once the federal government takes charge of an election, for one thing, you know, it's a slippery slope. They might take charge of it for another. That would put Democrats might not like it if President Trump were completely in charge of state elections. And Republicans might not like it if the next Democratic president were completely in charge of elections.
1: True.
2: As far as voter ID in Tennessee, where I am, you have to have a voter ID to vote. We think that's a good idea. So I think there are probably three dozen other states who do it that way. As far as votes coming in after the election, different states have different ways of voting. And the reason you vote after the or you count the votes after the election is to make sure that they're secure. In other words, make sure the right person voted, as in with mail ballots. And many states have mail ballots. President Trump says he doesn't like them, but he votes by mail ballot. So he needs to decide which he prefers.
1: Well, I mean, there are a lot of things I don't like, Senator Alexander, that I participate in anyway. I mean, in a perfect world, would I get rid of mortgage deductibility of interest? Yeah, I would. But as long as it's still the law, and as long as it's still the system we all operate in, I can be against it, but still actually operate under the law that's still there. Maybe that's a good example. Maybe it's not. Let me talk.
2: It's a fair. It's a fair example. But generally speaking, one of my strongest feelings is that I'm big on local control, and I'm big on not transferring decisions to Washington. I think that's an important part of our freedom. So when colleagues in the Senate would say, well, I've got a good idea, let's make all the kids wear school uniforms, I would say, wait a minute, that might be a good idea, but there are 100,000 public schools, and maybe the ones in Seattle are different than the ones in Tennessee. And do you think we all get smarter and wiser by flying to Washington, D.C.? Why can't we make those decisions at home?
1: And God bless that idea, because, Senator, I like local control as well. What I get concerned about is if a state says, we're going to allow foreign nationals to be registered to vote, and there have been a bunch of them lately that have allowed literally thousands of foreign nationals to be registered to vote, I can't help thinking, if there's one foreign national out there and he votes for one candidate and I vote for the other candidate, my vote is canceled out by the vote of somebody who has no right to vote because the state decided we want to give favor to illegal aliens in our country and allow them to vote. And some states have allowed that to happen. And I would like the federal government to stop it to safeguard my civil rights. I want you to tell my audience more, though, about what you want to get across, about the insider portraits that you paint of 10 U.S. presidents in your new book called The Education of a Senator from JFK to Trump.
2: Well, I'd like to do that. I was very lucky. I saw a couple of presidents, and I worked with 10 more. For example, I watched one day in the 60s when I was working for Senator Baker from Tennessee, and his father-in-law was Everett Dirksen, who was the Republican leader. And I heard Dirksen say, "No, Mr. President, I cannot come down and have a drink with you tonight. I did that last night, and Luella's very unhappy with me." And about an hour later, I saw two beagles come through Dirksen's office, followed by President Lyndon B. Johnson. And he said, "All right, Everett, you won't come down and have a drink with me. I'm here to have one with you." And they disappeared in the back room, and they wrote the 1968 Civil Rights Bill. And Johnson tried to talk to Dirksen every single day, because in that case, he had to get 68 votes. Or I saw President Nixon, who the man I worked for, Bryce Harlow, said Nixon had the greatest intellectual competence of any president in recent times, but he lied about Watergate and lost the presidency. I saw Gerald Ford in leadership meetings in the White House. He was a patriot, I thought. He pardoned Nixon. I was running for governor in Tennessee at that time, and that defeated me and almost every other Republican nominee that year. But I thought he put the country first when he did that. Reagan, I thought, was the president who fit the job the best. And one of his greatest strengths was he had what Doris Kearns Goodwin called a team of rivals. He was strong enough in his own convictions, which were clear, to have around him his competitors. He brought in the guy that run against him, H.W. Bush, made him vice president, made Bush his campaign manager, Reagan's chief of staff. And then when Reagan got in trouble over Irangate later in his term, he brought in another opponent, Howard Baker, to become his chief of staff to get him out of trouble. So I thought his executive demeanor, he knew what he wanted, put a harness on Soviet Union, put a harness on Washington. He seemed to me to be the president who fit the job the best.
1: Now, Senator, what do you think of Donald Trump?
2: Senator Roy Blunt said by noon every day, Donald Trump has done almost everything our mothers taught us not to do. My attitude was I disagreed with Obama's liberal views. I disagreed with Trump's behavior. But I figured the people elected me, they elected the president, and they expected us to work together where we could to get a result. And so I was able to do that with both of them, including President Trump. I thought we had an excellent relationship. I didn't criticize him publicly. I argued with him about tariffs, about taxes, about abuse of authority, privately and publicly. But I always respected the office, and we had a good relationship.
1: His book is called The Education of a Senator from JFK to Trump. He is former United States Senator, former Tennessee Governor Lamar Alexander. Senator, it's a pleasure to have you on the program. Thanks so very much.
2: Thank you, and you live in a beautiful part of the world.
1: I appreciate it every day. Back in just a moment. Glad to get your calls.

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11: News this hour from Town Hall. I'm Keith Peters in Washington. As the 250th anniversary of the Declaration of Independence is celebrated in America, a heat wave smothers the eastern United States. We hear more on the story from correspondent Donna Warder reporting.
12: It's a hot July 4th holiday weekend as the eastern part of the U.S. suffers through a heat wave. New York and Boston already hit 100 degrees Thursday. At Boston's Franklin Park Zoo, Dr. Malou Selly says they're giving the animals what they need.
13: Some animals have very comfortable air-conditioned areas.
12: And in the southeast, Ray Dawson in Marietta, Georgia, is taking refuge at a cooling center as he deals with homelessness.
14: You can't find no shelter nowhere, no shade nowhere.
12: In Providence, Rhode Island, city pools and water parks are extending their hours. I'm Donna Warder.
11: NATO's top commander says European allies have filled most of the gaps left by the U.S. decision to cut back its military contributions in times of crisis. Correspondent Marcela Sanchez has more on the story.
15: For weeks, U.S. General Alex Grankovich has been urging Europe to make more equipment available after the U.S. announced on June 3rd that it would no longer provide assets like an aircraft carrier and fighter jets. He's also began weighing backup plans in case of an attack against Europe. NATO Secretary General Mark Rutte has played on the impact of the Trump administration's decision. He believes the U.S. would shift more resources to Europe should conflict arise, just as it did for the war on Iran. I'm Marcela Sanchez.
11: The rush is on across Venezuela's north coast to identify loved ones before it's too late. At least 2,295 people have been killed in the deadly earthquakes last week. More at townhall.com.
16: El Dorados, I don't think I've ever been this enthusiastic about a documentary movie as I am about The Story of Everything. 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I'm telling you, Darwin would be so embarrassed if he were alive today. 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
11: Peru has elected a new right-leaning president.
12: Conservative candidate Keiko Fujimori has been certified the winner of Peru's presidential election runoff, narrowly defeating nationalist Congressman Roberto Sanchez. The daughter of disgraced former President Alberto Fujimori, she will become Peru's ninth president in 10 years when she takes office later this month. Concerns about surging crime and extortion by organized gangs dominated voter concerns. Fujimori promised to build more prisons, militarize the borders, and combat crime with an iron fist. Her victory, along with recent elections in Colombia and Chile, confirm a regional shift towards conservative leaders. I'm Jennifer King.
11: Taylor Swift and Travis Kelce are married now. Swift's publicist confirms the ceremony took place Friday evening at Madison Square Garden. The star-studded event did not include bridesmaids or groomsmen. News and analysis at townhall.com. From Washington, I'm Keith Peters. You could say the whales known as humpbacks are making a comeback.
3: Experts say their population is recovering from past commercial whaling throughout Brazilian waters, growing from about 2,000 to 35,000 in the last 40 years. The Humpback Whale Project says a pause was issued in 1983, setting the tone for decades of basic quiet and solitude within the industry. Now, between June and November, these giant creatures migrate through Brazilian waters, helping to boost tourism. Jason Walker reporting.
11: John Denver's Take Me Home Country Roads has become the unofficial anthem of the U.S. men's national soccer team at the World Cup, with players and fans singing it together after victories. The song has a simple, relatable message. More on these stories at townhall.com.
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6: This is Weatherology. I'm meteorologist Laura Lockwood with the Alexandria Lakes Area Forecast. Slight chance of thunderstorms tonight. Otherwise, partly cloudy skies. Lulls up aloft around 67. Winds out of the southeast, 5 to 10 miles per hour. More clouds than sun tomorrow. Chance of thunderstorms. High temperatures reach up to 80. Partly cloudy tomorrow night. Slight chance for storms, 62. For KXRA, I'm meteorologist Laura Lockwood. Right now, 74.
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18: All right, thanks for checking in. We should give you a couple of updates. Each and every day, Alex Hinton, our executive director, sends out a text. 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It's pretty simple, pretty easy. It's free. We don't sell your information. We don't hand out your information. We just need it so that we can put it in the computer so that it generates a code. And then each and every night, Alex will then send you a rundown of the show. And it's a great way to sort of keep abreast of what's going on in the show. As we get going, and we're getting some great, great numbers, we can start throwing some special deals in it, maybe some merch, maybe some extra activities and some extra things. So if you want to be part of the show, it's very simple, very easy. Just text 1-844-2-McGraw, 1-844-262-4729, and Alex will send you the link, follow the link, and you go from there. 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That's right. Every show is turned into a podcast. Wherever great podcasts are housed, are hosted. 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It's very simple. Coming up, we're going to talk about the Constitution, the making and breaking of an American Constitution, a 1,000-year history. A Harvard professor has written a really interesting book about American democracy and the American Constitution. Stay right there. You're going to learn some things. America at Night, back in just one moment.
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0: kind of constitution or the kind of changes that they would want, you know, for our country going forward. The people in Philadelphia who sat down to write the document that we still have, no matter what they thought about, no matter what they disagreed about, every one of them agreed that it was in the power of a free people, when faced with a government that is failing them, that is not meeting their needs, to replace it and make something better, right? And what I'm trying to do is remind Americans today that that is as true now as it was then, and so that this is the time to start thinking hard about what kinds of constitutional changes we want going forward.
1: Mark Peterson is a professor of Yale University, and his book, The Making and Breaking of the American Constitution. Mark, professor, thank you very much for an interesting hour. Good luck with the book and good luck down the road. Thank you very much.
0: Thank you.
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0: Executive Director of the Gateway Arch National Park, and they couldn't have picked a better guy. Ryan, good stuff. Thanks for checking in. Have a good night.
1: Thank you, McGraw. Appreciate you.
0: You got it. Good man. America at Night. Back in a moment.
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0: You two guys want to make me move to St. Louis. How cold does it get there? It doesn't get cold at all. It's 72 and sunny every single day. It's like Palm Springs here in the Midwest. What are you talking about? No wind, no rain, no hail. It's perfect weather here in St. Louis. Here's another one. This awesome segment with the Arts Museum and the Arts. Thank you very much. You betcha. There's another one here. Somebody texted in. I just had it here and I missed it. Somebody said that their great-great-grandfather was Henry Overstolz, who was the mayor of St. Louis back in the 1880s. So there you go. We'll talk more about it next hour. Open phones. Lots more to get to. Phone lines are open. Text lines are coming in. 1-844-2-McGraw. 1-844-262-4729. That's our National Park Series. We're thrilled to do it. Highlight a national park each and every week here on the show. America is a wonderful place, and it's great to find out about how wonderful it really is. Part of our 250th celebration here. Our executive director is Alex Hinton. Our engineer tonight is Richard Good. I'm McGraw Milhaven. This is America at Night on Westwood One.
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1: With SRN News, I'm Ron Taylor. It is now July 4th, and America is 250 years old. President Trump, speaking at Mount Rushmore last night, commented on the strength of the United States.
2: At 250 years, America is the oldest republic on earth. 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We have the most righteous and enduring constitution on earth. 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
1: Festivities marking the 250th anniversary of American independence are ramping up across the country. New York City's Times Square had a ball drop at midnight to kick off the 4th of July. Across much of the country, extreme heat, however, is a concern this holiday. Philadelphia canceled its Salute to Independence parade. The Great American State Fair on the National Mall shut down a few hours in the early afternoon Friday as more than 200 people were waiting for the Ferris wheel in line. This is SRN News.
3: This is weatherology. I'm meteorologist Laura Lockwood with the Alexandria Lakes Area Forecast. Slight chance of thunderstorms overnight, otherwise partly cloudy. Lows dip down to about 67. Southeasterly winds, 5 to 10 miles per hour. More clouds than sun. Saturday, chance of thunderstorms. Daytime highs approaching 80. Partly cloudy. Saturday night, slight chance of thunderstorms. Lows around 62. For KXRA, I'm meteorologist Laura Lockwood. Right now, it's 72 degrees.
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0: We're on iRadio. He's Eric Carlin. I'm Gary McNamara. So you had angel mothers that were speaking before the House yesterday, and Representative Jayapal said, you know, unfortunately, this is the hearing. This is the fourth time we've been here about sanctuary cities. We have better things to do. And Jessica Gorman, mother of Sheridan Gorman, who was killed by an illegal immigrant, went after her again in this statement. Here we go.
1: That was my daughter, and that is who she was until the day she was stolen from us. And I honestly can't make sense of it. I cannot make peace with it. And in what world does the child who spent her life making sure no one was lonely die terrified and alone on a pier in Chicago? In what world does the girl who saw everyone become invisible to the people in power responsible for protecting her? This cannot be explained away, and it cannot be buried beneath the list of unrelated issues that you all paraded before us. Thanks for telling me without telling me that, you know, you're here, but you don't want to be. This is the fourth time you had angel families. Thanks for telling me you don't care.
2: Flat out, that's the only way you can respond to that. I mean, what a slap in the face.
3: Oh, we have to hear this again?
0: Yeah.
3: Yeah, the question is why? Yeah, why do you have to hear this again for this to get through your thick skull?
0: Because you're still promoting sanctuary cities. You still believe that an illegal immigrant criminal's freedom is more important than the safety and security of American citizens. That's it, right?
3: If you didn't change after the first time,
0: right?
3: If you didn't change from learning from the first cases, you're not going to change. Thank you for making our point and demonstrating clearly who you and your party are.
0: Right.
3: You care nothing about American citizens. You look only to protect the criminal elements of illegal aliens in this country. And you're doing it over and over again. And you're basically yawning in the face of a grieving mother. Wow.
0: You don't need to. You're bothering me. You're bothering me.
3: Why do we have to be here again?
0: Right.
3: This is a waste of time.
0: This isn't an important issue. American citizens dying at the hands of illegal immigrant criminals. This is no big deal. You know, let's move on to something else. My God.
3: Wow.
0: What cold, uncaring, blankety blankety
3: grotesque
0: blanks.
3: Grotesque is what it is.
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5: With SRN News, I'm Ron Taylor. It is now July 4th and America is 250 years old. President Trump spoke at Mount Rushmore last night saying communism is evil.
6: Communism is the exact opposite of life, liberty, and the pursuit of happiness. It's death, tyranny, and the pursuit of evil. The godless communist morality states that anything is justified to bring about inhuman visions and to really propose what's good. They don't want good.
5: The 250th anniversary of American independence is colliding with political polarization and a heat wave as celebrations get underway across the country. President Trump plans to speak on the National Mall in Washington ahead of a massive fireworks show. Elsewhere, fireworks are scheduled in Chicago, New York City, the East Coast facing a heat wave as well. This is SRN News.
7: This is weatherology. I'm meteorologist Laura Lockwood with the Alexandria Lakes Area Forecast. Partly cloudy overnight with a slight chance for storms. Lows around 67. Southeasterly winds around 5 miles per hour. A mix of clouds and sun again. Saturday, chance of thunderstorms. High temperatures reach up to 80. Partly cloudy skies. Saturday night, slight chance for storms. Lows around 62. For KXRA, I'm meteorologist Laura Lockwood. Right now, 70.
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1: With SRN News, I'm Ron Taylor. It's July 4th and America is 250 years old. President Trump spoke at Mount Rushmore last night, saying America's greatness will continue to thrive.
2: Celebrate with joyful hearts and soaring spirits, because after 2.5 centuries, we know that this is not an ending. This is only the beginning of the golden age of America.
1: The 250th anniversary of American independence is colliding with political polarization and a heat wave as celebrations get underway across the country today. President Trump planning to speak on the National Mall in Washington ahead of a massive fireworks show tonight. Elsewhere, fireworks scheduled in Chicago and New York. The East Coast faces intense heat. Meanwhile, the Pacific Northwest enjoys milder weather. Celebrations unfold amid a deep political divide in this country. This is SRN News.
3: This is weatherology. I'm meteorologist Laura Lockwood with the Alexandria Lakes Area Forecast. Slight chance of thunderstorms overnight, otherwise partly cloudy. Lows around 66, winds out of the southeast, 5 to 10 miles per hour. Chance for storms, Saturday, highs level off around 82, partly cloudy skies. Partly cloudy skies, Saturday night, slight chance for storms, lows dip down to about 62. For KXRA, I'm meteorologist Laura Lockwood. Currently, it's 66 degrees.
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0: We are Red Eye Radio. He's Art Carley, and I'm Gary McNamara. And you know, the thing is, when you look at if I'm, for example, the head of the RNC or the DNC, even though neither would happen, especially the DNC.
1: Yeah.
2: Right.
0: Yeah. I'd be looking at it and say, I want the ability to have more money to put out my messages for specific candidates because of social media. Social media has come to dominate so much. I need to make sure that I put out my message. But the other thing is,

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1: Welcome, welcome, welcome, folks. Welcome aboard America's number one travel radio show. 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It is Saturday, June 27th, 2026. What does that all mean? Well, we are just days away from completing 50% of the year already. Think about that. And from coast to coast, border to border, and around the world on TuneIn, well, our 120 minutes together today will have us talking, of course, everything and anything in the world of travel. I'm going to begin with an important programming note, so please listen up out there. Turn the radios up. I want to make sure all of you have this on your calendars. Next week at this time on July 4th, Mary and I and RJ will be broadcasting this show live from the Intrepid. That, of course, is the famous American warship docked at 46th Street and Pier 82 on the west side of Manhattan here in the New York City area. As we do our part to help celebrate our great nation, and we're going to bring you live all of the big America 250 and Sail Forth 250 celebrations that will be happening. If you're here in the New York City area, since we have so many stations in and around the area that run this show, we're going to have a few joining us next hour, as a matter of fact, we invite you to come join us for the live broadcast. If you're not going to be in New York as the country celebrates this milestone, you'll be wherever you are celebrating, well, through the power of this show and our 625 stations I just mentioned, a very loud and proud show that will be different than what we've ever done before, I believe, is coming your way. 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
2: Yeah, and we are really looking forward to this. And, you know, the Intrepid certainly has a long history. It served in the U.S. Navy from 1943 to 1974. It's been in New York's harbor since 1982, saved from the scrapyard, thankfully. But, you know, we've been talking about America's 250 and investing heavily in it basically since last July, so over the past year. And here we are. We're 1 week out. And we're going to do this show more in a play-by-play mode. We're going to weave in guests. RJ is going to be walking around on the flight deck and among the crowd. He's going to interview people. He's done this before. He likes to do that, who were there. And there's going to be a lot happening, Robert, directly in front of us on the Hudson River. We've got the Naval Review, we've got the Aviation Review, and it's going to be a great day. I mean, so mark it down on your calendar as we celebrate.
1: We're going to celebrate America's 250 in a big way, folks. A lot of exclamation points coming next week. Rudy, what are you most looking forward to as our nation celebrates America's 250?
3: Well, as you know, I've been in Bordeaux for the last week. Was named the world's hottest spot for one day anyway, hottest city in the world. I'm looking forward to air conditioning coming home back to Minnesota next week. For July 4th, it's always been friends getting together, you know, backyard barbecue, right out of a Norman Rockwell painting.
1: Well, we did create the air conditioning, so, I mean, listen, you're coming home to that. So
2: I did see that about Bordeaux. Yeah.
1: Bobby, I have to ask you, what's the good word from our network center there in Dallas?
4: It's hot here, as we tend to deal with, but it's otherwise sunny. It's been nice. We're on a little bit of a rain drought over here.
1: Okay. All right. So have you enjoyed watching all of the World Cup action going on?
4: I don't want to get you in trouble with any controversy over my soccer takes.
1: Well, listen, you know, I'm not a big soccer. I mean, we know that. I mean, I'd say, listen, but it is great to see all of the...
4: It's wonderful to see the tourism, the love for America.
1: Correct.
4: I love that.
1: Yes, and it's going to boost our numbers. They're bringing a lot. They're spending their money. They're bringing some nice flair. I think we're all enjoying that as Americans, perhaps maybe a little more than the games.
4: Yeah, I can do with that more than just the 70 seconds of action in every soccer game.
2: Correct. Yeah, I'm definitely enjoying all the international folks loving the country and the food. All right, let's move on to travel polls. As always, we thank those of you who voted on our homepage at rmworldtravel.com, and here are the results from the last two polls that just finished up. First question, should airlines install locks to control access to overhead bins? 55% of you said no, 45% of you say yes.
1: All right, well, listen, I shared, and Mary and I, we talked about this last week. Bobby, you jumped in as well when we announced the travel poll, so we shared some of our thoughts. We have Les Aubin coming up in the B block. Mm-hmm. I mean, clearly he is 30-year captain and so forth.
2: Yeah.
1: So I think we hold that question. We'll get into it with him.
2: We'll talk to him. All right, second question. Does buying into a theme park membership program interest you? 35% of you say yes. yes, it does. 65% if you say no.
1: Well, I think it could be a good option if you regularly visit theme parks.
2: Yeah, I think that's why 65% are in the no. I would be in the no factor because, number one, we don't really go to too many theme parks. But even if you have a family, you have to live near these theme parks to make that membership worthwhile.
1: This kind of follows a little bit of what the ski... I realize some have started it earlier, but what the ski resorts are doing with the Epic and Icon passes and so forth and that. In most cases, from what I've seen, they're regionalized. You can't use them across the world the way you can on the Epic or Icon.
2: Right.
1: It is what it is. So, all right. Well, let's do Travel News Roundtable, shall we? I mean, that'll probably be a good place for us to go. When I just invited you, if you're in the New York City area, to come join us next Saturday at the Intrepid, perhaps you were thinking, right, how much is it going to cost me, Robert? It would be $38 for adults and $28 for kids. But here's a big but. If you're a Bank of America or Merrill Lynch customer, you just show your debit or credit card, and it's free. And why is that? And by the way, this could be, you don't have to come to Intrepid, but a Bank of America, they have the first Sunday of every month, they have what they call their Museums on Us program that's out there if you're a customer out there of theirs. And they're expanding it for the July 4th weekend. Free admission to 250 museums and cultural institutions nationwide, which is outstanding. Just to give you an example, here in the New York City area, if you are here, besides the Intrepid Sea, Air, and Space Museum that you can get into, New York Botanical Gardens, great area in the Bronx. You can go up there to Little Italy. MoMA, Mary, you love that.
2: Mm-hmm.
1: You also have the museum, the Metropolitan Museum of Art, the Met. You've got the Cloisters. You got all of that. Rudy, if you're wondering where you could go in Minnesota, Mill City Museum, that's a great place. I know we've been there, but in St. Paul, Minnesota History Center, the James Jill House, and historic Fort Snelling.
3: Yeah, the James J. Hills House. Yeah, no, those are all good destinations to visit in Minnesota. I didn't know those banks had those programs. Thank you for telling me.
1: Well, that's a Travel News Roundtable for today. Mary, what do you
2: program. All right, fresh off a conference this week, Marriott CEO Anthony Capuano says he feels good about bookings for the July 4th weekend, and he expects summer to be strong. Marriott beat Wall Street expectations with a 6% year-over-year revenue increase in a solid first quarter earnings report. Big driver of that was global travel demand. And the company added nearly 16,000 net rooms globally during the first quarter, including approximately 7,500 in international markets. Marriott stock is up about 25% year to date compared with rival Hilton, which is also up. They have a 20% gain.
1: Yeah, they are doing well. There's no question about
2: nice
1: Marriott. Just opened their 10,000th property. That was something that just happened 2 weeks ago, I believe. So they're doing well. Rudy, I would love to throw the Travel News Roundtable to you for a French edition, but unfortunately, looking at the clock, we have only about 20 seconds, so I'm just going to keep it right here, and we will get ready to take a break. What am I going to tell you as we get ready for this quick sponsors break? Well, next, you heard us tease it a little bit. Les Aubend is next. All things aviation will be our topic. RJ's here. He'll be behind the mic for the open road during the D block. Next hour, we're all going to travel the world from your own kitchen. We're taking you to Texas for great barbecue. So much more. We'll be back in 3 minutes.
0: As we take a brief sponsors break, now's a good time to check us out on Facebook, Instagram, X, or LinkedIn at RM World Travel. We're coming right back.
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2: All right, Les Abend is a show friend and one of our go-to trusted sources on all things aviation. Les is a retired American Airlines 777 captain. He's an experienced lifelong pilot, a senior contributor to Flying Magazine, and you've probably seen him on TV news networks as an aviation analyst. He joins us now on that show hotline.
1: Les, always nice having you on the program with Mary and me. 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
10: Thank you. It's been a long time. It's great to hear from you guys.
1: Well, it's great to hear your voice on our airwaves. So, listen, we got a list of things we jotted down that we want to talk about. We'll see what we get through. I'm going to start off this way. We know your career as a captain was flying for American Airlines, but I want to talk with you today about another Dallas-based airline. That would be Southwest Airlines. Their CEO, Bob Jordan, he's been on the program with us in the past a few times, I think. We shared a few weeks ago, actually, all the new executives that they've added. Because of an activist investor, they've made major changes to their airline operations. Mostly, they've eliminated many of the things that made the airline a bit of a unicorn out there. So now they're operating in many ways, we say, like one of the big three airlines. And there's talk of them adding international flights requiring more than the 737s that they fly. So from your perspective, Les, you know, who and what is Southwest Airlines today? They do have the 10th most number of employees among world airlines, but where do you see their future going?
10: Well, first of all, I mean, at this point, they're a legacy carrier. They just do things a little differently. And you're right, they were a unicorn. But, you know, taking it from an inside perspective with friends of mine, both retiree and active pilots, they've noticed a change, more in the company culture, which probably corresponds to what you were just telling me, you know, in reference to what they're considering down the road. But it's not positive from inside. It's just they are flying for an airline that no longer has that personality and that exuberance that they used to have. But, you know, is this the next step for Southwest? It's hard to say because I think they still have, there's still the connotation that, you know, you get on in groups, in the boarding process. It's changing the whole culture of the airline, and I'm not sure that that's a business model that is necessarily going to work for them, to tell you. Yeah.
1: I think they've just become very transactional now as an airline. That's what I think they are.
2: It's a shame.
10: Yeah.
2: Les, I want to talk to you about the 777X. Collectively, all three of us, we've talked about this a couple of times on the air over the past, I don't know, 8 years.
1: Could be more, could be a decade.
2: The delays have been significant. The FAA did recently approve the remaining stage of certification flight testing. They hope to formally certify the plane later this year. It's been designed to replace the Boeing 747, which is primarily cargo these days, and the Airbus A380. They say it has the most efficient, well, it does, the most efficient GE engines that are available with really extreme range, allowing it to fly ultra-long-haul flights of more than 7,500 nautical miles. I know you flew the Boeing 777s that are currently still in service. Can you talk about how you see this 777X from a passenger standpoint, but also from a pilot standpoint?
10: Well, from a pilot standpoint, it's very exciting. I mean, it's a bigger airplane. If I recall that the wingtips, because of the wingspan, the wingtips actually have to fold up once they're on the ground, obviously. But the 777, I flew both the 200 series and the 300 series. And you know, the 300 is the stretcher version. Now we've got the X. I think that once that they're doing an ETOPS, their extended twin operation, that's the test flying that has to be done. They don't want to deliver it to customers before, you know, all of that's done. That basically you shut down an engine to determine whether you can make it to a particular alternate airport. But I think it's the 777 was a wonderful airplane when I flew it. And if I was still flying, I would love the opportunity to fly the X. I think they've probably made an improved product out of some of the things that they noticed. And, you know, I just think it'd be a hell of an airplane to fly. And I think passengers mm-hmm. really enjoy it.
1: It's coming, finally.
2: Yep.
1: I mean, it was just taking long enough. All right, so we just closed a travel poll on our show website that we discussed in the opening A block. It involves the International Air Transport Association, or IATA, for those in the industry. They have a campaign going on right now. It's called Save a Life, Not a Bag. And they're really pushing an effort to have airlines install locks on overhead bins to control when and when not passengers have access to the items that they store there. So, Les, I'm all for safety for crew and passengers when we fly. I don't like more rules and regulations forced on us because of, let's just say, a small number of self-serving narcissists that are out there that think they need to grab everything during emergency evacuations. But I'm sure it'll likely happen, you know, because common sense, unfortunately, doesn't prevail that much anymore out there. But you've been on the other end as a captain. So what are your thoughts on having the ability to control locks on overhead bins if necessary?
10: Yeah, it's an interesting challenge. You know, I think as a cockpit crew member and also, you know, having interaction with my cabin colleagues, we grind our teeth over that. People having to basically impede an evacuation process when it's really needed by having to grab something out of the overhead bin. I mean, just a second could be somebody's life. So locking, I see the reaction, but at the same token, you know, taking people's possessions and, you know, locking them up, you know, for a period of time and not allowing access, it's almost utopian in that way. I think what we could solve the problem and compromise with that. And by the way, some of the overheads are used to have store emergency
1: that's
10: equipment.
1: True. That's true.
2: Oh, that's a good point.
10: But so there is that issue, and you know, people may use those bins accidentally and cause some issues there. But I think what we could do is put this situation in a briefing, you know, because people will finally maybe awake to something new, you know, when you're talking about oxygen masks coming down and, you know, the standard.
1: Yeah, during the safety briefing. I happen to that's a very good point you make about some of the items in there. But I would also think it could create a lot of craziness because some people are still going to, you know, they'll get up there with probably a ballpoint pen or something.
2: Try to unlock it.
1: To jam open the, to chisel it open. So, I mean, I that could create other issues. But it is an interesting point. And I mean, to me,
2: and as I said
1: emergency,
2: last week, those slides are not designed to go to have like sharp equipment like whatever. All right. Well, much to be seen and more conversation on that in the future. So I think we have time for one more question. Earlier this month, JetBlue followed the lead of American and Southwest, changing pre-landing procedures after reviewing turbulence data. We have seen reports of flight attendants who are generally the ones that are up, you know, walking the cabin. They're at a heightened risk for injury. All three airlines require flight attendants to be in their jump seats at 18,000 feet now. So cabins are being secured a little earlier. Is this something you think is a good move? Would you like to see Delta, United, and Alaska and other airlines follow as well?
10: It's a good move. It's going to be frustrating for passengers in regard to service, especially, you know, our first class, business class type people, you know, that expect to have that last cocktail before they land. So, you know, there's going to be a little bit more planning to it, but I think over time it's just going to be an accepted procedure. And we're hurting a lot of flight attendants. I mean, they're not just dealing with flying debris per se, but they're dealing with heavy, heavy carts. Mm-hmm. And if they're still out there, you know, between 18,000 and 10,000 feet on the descent, you know, that's potential for that cart to end up on body parts.
1: And yeah, I think that's a good
2: yeah,
10: I think a lot of injuries from that. So I'm a proponent of that. I would be in favor of that
1: right.
10: procedure for other airlines.
1: Well, last question from us today. So next week at this time, Mary and I and RJ will be broadcasting this show live from the Intrepid here in New York City. We've been talking about that for a few weeks now. That's going to be a part of the America 250 and the Sail 250 happenings. I think around 200 planes are going to be flying overhead as we broadcast. We've got the Blue Angels coming as well. What's a warbird or a historic plane that you would enjoy seeing, Les?
10: Without hesitation, DC-3.
1: It just,
10: not only did it help the entire world, you know, the effort in World War II, as far as transport was concerned, between carrying troops, between carrying VIPs, but it began the airline industry.
1: Yeah.
10: You know, it was the first real airliner that we could put a little bit of comfort into for passengers. And and it's close to my heart because I have a type rating in the DC-3 and had the opportunity to fly it for a limited amount of time.
1: Well, we see one next week, I'll grab a photo. Les, I hope you have a good upcoming 4th and it's ahead. And as always, nice connecting with you. Safe travels.
10: Thank you, sir. See you guys later.
2: Thank you. Take care, Les.
10: Bye-bye.
1: All right. Well, there goes Les Abend. Always good talking to him. And right now, folks, as we prepare to pause for some sponsor messages, RJ is coming quickly. He's here in the studio with the latest Open Road. It's about 10 minutes from now. I think he's going to talk travel games or travel road games. We'll check in with Universal's Epic Universe later in the hour as well. They've been open a year now. Up next, though, Rudy Dreams on Travel. We'll be right back.
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11: With SRN News, I'm Bob Agnew in Washington. America's 250th birthday celebration taking over the nation's capital. Hundreds of thousands expected on the National Mall today as it comes alive with military flyovers, patriotic tributes, live performances, fireworks, and a Freedom 250 celebration featuring President Trump's speech. From the streets of Washington to communities across the country, Americans will find ways to come together and celebrate a major milestone, 250 years of American independence. President Trump on Friday pardoned 11 people, including a former business partner of Washington lobbyist Jack Abramoff, and 9 people identified by the White House as having helped people bypass emissions control systems on vehicles. The acts of clemency come as the president has issued a slew of pardons in his second term. His use of the presidency's sweeping ability to grant pardons and commute sentences is among the ways he's also making a lot of his voters happy. This is SRN News.
12: This is Weatherology. I'm meteorologist Laura Lockwood with the Alexandria Lakes Area Forecast. Sunshine mixed with clouds at times, with fog in spots early today, with a chance of thunderstorms. Daytime highs approaching 82, southeast winds 5 to 10 miles per hour. Partly cloudy again tonight, slight chance for storms. Lows dip down to about 62. High temperatures reach up to 84, with fog in spots early tomorrow, mainly clear skies. For KXRA, I'm meteorologist Laura Lockwood. Right now, it's 66 degrees.
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14: And then you can see what other ways you can trim back to stick to your budget.
15: Let's take a look at timing. When you should book tickets is a thing of much debate among just not just everyday flyers, but travel journalists. You say book domestic flight 5 months ahead, foreign 6 months ahead. Is that a hard and fast rule?
14: Definitely not. It doesn't have to be exactly 5-6 months. But in general, the further ahead you plan, the more leeway you have to pivot, to snag deals. You can set flight alerts in advance. And if you know that you want to go to Greece next year, you can set alerts for what's going to be the best time to go, what's going to be the cheapest option for you. And when you snag a deal, the shoulder season is really going to be probably your best bet, where it's not so crowded. You don't want to go in blizzard season or hurricane season, but planning ahead lets you really get those options when they come up in advance and not have to panic or pivot.
15: Let me say amen to that. I'm in Bordeaux in France. I'm going to Paris in a couple of days, and a friend just came in from Paris and said the lines at the Louvre were unbelievable. Everywhere. So yours is a good point. Pack less, use points and miles.
14: Yeah, packing less is always smart, because that is how the airlines, especially today, will get you. You might be like, great, I got this budget airline ticket. I'm right now in Wilmington, North Carolina. My flight from Nashville, Tennessee was $49. But do you know what these budget airlines really hold out for is the luggage snag. So if you overpack, if you bring a carry-on that you haven't paid for, they will saddle you with enormous baggage fees, and really that will tip your budget outside of the comfort zone. So pack light, pre-plan, and and use points and miles to get those deals. If you got airline credit cards, I often open one just to get the deal, and then I don't, you know, use it except for when I'm buying flights on that airline, because I don't want to, you know, carry a credit card balance or anything.
15: I think that's a really good point. Particularly now, their credit cards are offering 50,000 to 100,000 miles or points if you sign up to their card. Now, you might have to spend $3,000 in 3 months or $5,000 in 6 months, but check it out. And if you have the capability of doing that, do it. Now, you've also suggested starting planning 6 months ahead of time. I know a lot of people like to do that because several studies have shown folks get more enjoyment planning vacation than actually taking one. But you suggest there are other benefits. Well, one of it's airfares, of course.
14: Yeah, getting those airfares, you can do the flight tracking, you can look out for deals. Another thing that I love to do for budget travel is home exchanges. So I have done this for about 10 years on a variety of different sites. The primary one right now is called homeexchange.com. You can list your home on there, and then you kind of shop around to swap homes with other travelers. And you can do it in real time where you each stay, you know, for a week at a time, like the movie The Holiday. Or you can use points on that site where you can do not in tandem exchanges, where you have someone stay and that earns you points, and then you can use those to stay in someone else's home. And it's a great way to, you know, get accommodations in a foreign country, in a cool place, for no money exchanging hands. It's just a membership fee on the site that's about $150 a year, but it gets you as many exchanges as you want. You do have to plan ahead for that, because you're not going to like land a home exchange for next week. You need to start planning that some months in advance to get your dream spot.
15: Amelia Edelman is a travel writer and family travel expert. 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Thanks, Amelia.
14: Thanks so much.
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1: All right, welcome back, everybody. I'm RJ Carey. 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Now, with summer underway and road trips on everybody's minds, again, I hope, I want to talk about something that every single person who's ever been in a car has an opinion on, most likely, and probably a memory attached to, because on a travel show, we spend so much time talking about where you're going, what you're doing, and not to use the age-old trope, but the best road trip stories are almost never about the destination. They're about what happened along the way. So my guest today literally wrote the book on that, and some of you may remember him from a previous appearance as part of our Right Stuff segment. Richard Rattay is the author of Don't Make Me Pull Over, An Informal History of the Family Road Trip, a book that Chevy Chase himself called an encyclopedia of road trip adventures. I think it's a solid endorsement coming from Clark Griswold. Richard grew up in Wisconsin riding thousands of miles in the back of his parents' station wagon and turned all of it into one of the most entertaining reads about American car culture you'll find. Richard, it's great to have you on the show.
2: Thank you, RJ. Pleasure to be here.
1: Of course. So, Rich, I want to set the scene for us. You grew up in the 70s, youngest of four kids, stuck in the back of a station wagon heading to Florida so your dad could golf. You know, it's a very specific American experience. How did that become a book?
2: Honestly, it was during a road trip with my own kids that, you know, it kind of gave me the idea of writing a book about those experiences that I shared with my own siblings and parents while growing up, because it just occurred to me how meaningful that those trips that we all took together when I was growing up turned out to be and really brought us closer as a family.
1: So let's talk, one thing in your book that I love is the history of car games, you know, and listeners may know about your expertise on this topic, but before we get into the classics, what was it actually like trying to keep kids entertained on a long drive before any of this modern technology existed?
2: Well, really, in the early days of automobiles, I mean, road travel games weren't even really possible. Of course, you know, the roads were dirt and mostly bumpy back then, and you had your, you know, the cars were loud, mostly Model Ts and Model As. It was hard enough to carry on a conversation, much less play games together. So road travel games didn't really get going until after World War II, when America really began to focus on building better roads and highways and had developed much better, quieter cars.
1: So that's interesting, because with the rise of the interstate highway system, that really meant the roads were smooth. You could actually focus on something. So what are some of the classics from that period you can walk us through?
2: Well, you know, of course, during the 1950s, when after those interstates were introduced in what I call the golden age of the family road trip, this is when we really see the advent of those kind of communal family group games that were played in the car. The license plate game, where players tried to compete to spot cars with license plates from the most number of states, or I Spy, and the alphabet game, where players try to spot words on billboards and trucks in alphabetical order. Or, of course, I think we've all played Punch Bug or Slug Bug, you know, where the player who spots a VW bug out on the highway gets to lightly slug their nearest occupant in the arm. Or, you know, in my case, I had two older brothers, maybe not so lightly get slugged on the arm.
1: No, it seems, you know, half the population has fond memories of that game. The other half just remembers the bruised arms. That's right.
2: That's right.
1: So look, I mean, road trips, they're as popular as ever. 40% of American vacations, according to some polls, are still road trips. Clearly, people are still doing it. But in your mind, is the experience the same as the good old days?
2: You know, it's really not. And I think, you know, in large part, there was a shift due to all the personal electronics that we now have with us in our cars. Of course, it really kind of started in the late 1970s with the introduction of Mattel Electronic Football in 1977, and then the Sony Walkman in 1979.
1: Right.
2: Once we had these handheld devices, it kind of started transforming the shared experience that we all enjoyed as a family into more of an individual personal experience. And, you know, we could just kind of pop on the headphones and or sink into our own personal electronic game and just kind of, you know, retreat into our own little private worlds during the trip.
1: And, you know, so Richard, look, I mean, this has been a fun conversation. I wish we could chat more. You know, I still personally play Punch Buggy, and much to the chagrin of my car passengers.
2: Fantastic.
1: But,
2: great
1: but
2: to hear.
1: For our listeners, you know, your book is available wherever books are sold. Where can people find you?
2: Yeah, well, you can find me personally at richardretaywrites.com. And of course, the book is available on Amazon.com or wherever finer books are sold.
1: All right, fantastic. Rich, thanks for joining us. Thanks for being on the Open Road.
2: Thank you so much, RJ. Take care.
1: All right, perfect. All right, folks, more up ahead. We're talking to Jeff Polk, checking in after Universal Epic Universe's celebration of 1 year in operations. I'm RJ Carey. This is RM World Travel. Drive on, America.
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2: A little more than a year ago, during our May 17th, 2025 live broadcast that was part of the big Let's Go America Tour Orlando remote, Robert and I spent a day at the all-new Epic Universe and visited with the park's GM, Jeff Polk. Today, we're heading back to Orlando, but this time using the show hotline for a look at how this outstanding theme park is doing a year after its opening.
1: Jeff, nice to be reconnecting with you on this last Saturday of June. 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
3: Hi, great to talk to you again.
1: Well, nice to talk to you as well. So it was just over a year ago, as Mary said, that the three of us spent some time there. We had the opportunity to experience firsthand the all-new Universal theme park, Epic Universe. You officially opened the park just a few days later on May 22nd, 2025 last year. And after all that we were able to see and do, listen, I remember saying as we were leaving, this park was aptly named. It is epic. So at around 750 acres, it is America's largest theme park. A year and basically a month into your operations. Just give us an update on how things have unfolded for you at the new theme park, and have you seen any let-up in demand?
3: You know, it's been a really great year. You work on these things, as I have, for years at a time. This one probably took a full 8 years, and I can't step back from it and say how surprised I am, even though I shouldn't be, at how well things have gone. We've had a great first year. The crowds that are coming have been steady and enthusiastic. And I've got to say, even for somebody that has been around theme parks for a long time, it has been a pleasant surprise to see how invested people are in the properties we have here, the stories we're telling, and their experiences. So, yeah, the first year has been great. It's really helped Universal Orlando Resort, as we had anticipated, to really establish that week-long vacation destination for guests. So all speed ahead. We're in great shape right now. We're very excited about the months and years to come.
2: Yeah, congratulations, Jeff. That's so great to hear. So for listeners hearing us talk today around the United States who have yet to visit Universal's Epic Universe, one thing, Robert, that I want to throw out that I really liked about the park is it's designed with a celestial, it's got the hub, the celestial park, which is similar to kind of like an old-fashioned theme park, but it's got that modern technology reflected in all the rides and even just the design with the gateway to five immersive worlds. Give folks a quick overview. And Jeff, now that you've been there a year, what are some things that make you happy when you're walking around and you see visitors really enjoying?
3: Well, I'll start there first, I guess, and that is, and it really started from the first day, but I

0: you still very much enjoy being out there and seeing guest faces the very first time they see the beautiful gardens in Celestial Park and the fountains, as you mentioned, the hub of the park, putting the park back in theme park. It's really a big piece of what Epic is all about. And then further, as they step into each of the worlds, their faces when they walk into the Ministry of Magic for the first time, or walk into Isle of Burke, or see the beauty of, you know, Super Nintendo World kind of wrapped around them, just as if they've walked into a video game come to life. That stuff still excites me even to this day. So to your point, I think the things that you were talking about in terms of the technology, which we really want to be relatively invisible, because we really want the guests to be instead just at home in this beautiful, immersive environment where they're able to step into these stories that they have maybe only read about or seen about, and now for the first time can actually realize in three dimensions.
1: I want to mention that this Wednesday, about 1,100 miles to your northwest, another Universal theme park will open in Frisco, Texas. Mary and I have had a chance to see that being built as we've been there in Frisco. That's just outside of Dallas. It's a kids park. It's called a Universal Kids Resort. I know you've got a lot that you just handle there, Jeff, but I'm sure you're proud to welcome that to the family. I mention that because next week at this time, Mary and I will be broadcasting the show live from the Intrepid here in New York City as part of All the America 250 and Sail Forth 250 celebrations. What will you be doing there in Orlando for America 250 celebrations?
0: Well, Orlando is obviously a hot spot during that time of year. We have a lot of folks that want to come down and see what's happening in all of the parks. And we hopefully are not shortchanging any of that, because we have a lot of things planned throughout all the parks here at Universal. Guests can come in, enjoy the parks themselves, of course, but then we always throw a really nice cap onto the night for the July 4th holiday. So we're looking forward to that. It'll be our second July 4th at Epic Universe, and we're looking forward to a very spectacular end of the evening for them as well. And then that'll be soon followed by a new show we're going to debut a couple days later, but we think it's going to be a great week for us here.
1: Well, that's exciting. All right, so that's exciting. All started. But listen, I think all next week is going to be an exciting week for the country, even there, a little bit thereafter, all that's happening. So, Jeff, we appreciate the check-in. We wanted just to come back to you and see how things are going. Listen, love the positive mojo. Keep it going, and look forward to connecting at some point in the future, okay? Have a great weekend.
0: Yeah, thanks very much. Really appreciate it.
2: Thank you, Jeff.
1: All right. Well, there's a nice way to end this hour, Mary.
2: Good for them.
1: Yeah, and good for them with that Universal Kids Resort that's coming as well. So they just keep growing. I know they've got something coming in the UK they just announced, too. So, all right, that's going to wrap hour one this week. Hour two is ahead in about 7 minutes. The National Communal Forum will start us off. What three affiliates will we showcase today? Well, you will soon find out when we return after this top of the hour break. We'll also travel the world from your own kitchen with Chef Aaron Franklin as well. 50% of today's show is still to come, folks. Keep those radios locked in, and we'll be back with you after this top of the hour break.
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10: News this hour at Town Hall. I'm Bob Agnew in Washington. The nation is throwing a birthday party 250 years into making.
11: America's 250th birthday celebration has taken over the nation's capital. Hundreds of thousands are expected in Washington as the National Mall comes alive with military flyovers, patriotic tributes, live performances, fireworks, and a Freedom 250 celebration featuring President Trump. From the streets of Washington to communities across the country, Americans are coming together to celebrate 250 years of freedom, independence, and the greatest nation on earth. Willie Nelson, the White House.
10: Donna Warder reports there's a heat wave smothering a big part of the country.
2: It's a hot July 4th holiday weekend as the eastern part of the U.S. suffers through a heat wave. New York and Boston already hit 100 degrees Thursday. At Boston's Franklin Park Zoo, Dr. Malou Selly says they're giving the animals what they need.
12: Some animals have very comfortable air-conditioned areas.
2: And in the southeast, Ray Dawson in Marietta, Georgia, is taking refuge at a cooling center as he deals with homelessness.
13: You can't find no shelter nowhere, no shade nowhere.
2: In Providence, Rhode Island, city pools and water parks are extending their hours. I'm Donna Warder.
10: Three people died. Seven others were rescued after a boat capsized on a Wisconsin lake during a storm. Many injuries reported in Wisconsin's Walworth County as the storm toppled trees and knocked down power lines. Public policy expert and former Trump economic advisor Stephen Moore told the Salem Radio Network this week that what happened back in 1776 is truly an amazing moment in history.
14: I remember back to when we had our 200th birthday back in 1976. And so here we are 50 years later celebrating 250. And, you know, it is such a great time to celebrate the greatest country in the history of the planet, where freedom and free enterprise and prosperity have reigned. That it's a great, great time to be an American.
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10: Another high-profile investor is giving up on New York's rent-stabilized housing market. Correspondent Ken Lorman reports this one really gets your attention.
16: Google co-founder Sergey Brin, worth more than $265 billion, has reportedly sold his stake in a major New York apartment fund for just 6 cents on the dollar. Property managers blame Albany's rent laws and a recent rent freeze approved by New York City's Rent Guidelines Board. They say investors are fleeing, costs are soaring, and landlords can't recover expenses. Critics call it yet another warning sign for New York's housing market. Ken Lorman reporting.
10: President Trump on Friday pardoned 11 people. They include 9 identified by the White House as those who helped people bypass emissions control systems on their vehicles. The acts of clemency come as the president has issued a slew of pardons in his second term. Breaking news and analysis at townhall.com.

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1: This is Tracy Weaver. Welcome to Prayer Life. Today is Independence Day, and today we celebrate freedom and blessing. All across the United States today, family and friends will gather and celebrate with picnics, baseball games, and fireworks. Let's take a moment to thank God for His hand of blessing on the United States of America. Lord, we thank You for the many ways You have blessed our nation. We never want to take for granted the joys, opportunities, and privileges of being a citizen of the United States. Father, we also confess that there is much about our culture that violates Your holiness, and we ask for Your forgiveness, and we pray that You would pour out a spirit of revival and awakening on our nation. Lord, help us as a nation to return to the goodness of honoring You with our lives. We repeat the prayer uttered by so many. God bless America. We pray it in Jesus' name. Amen. This is Tracy Weaver of Risen Life Ministries inviting you to thank God for His blessing on our nation. Join me again tomorrow for Prayer Life.
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3: This is Weatherology. I'm meteorologist Laura Lockwood with the Alexandria Lakes area forecast. Sunshine mixed with clouds at times, with fog and spots early today, with a chance of thunderstorms. Daytime highs approaching 82, southeast winds 5 to 10 miles per hour. Partly cloudy again tonight, slight chance for storms. Lows dip down to about 62. High temperatures reach up to 84, with fog and spots early tomorrow, mainly clear skies. For KXRA, I'm meteorologist Laura Lockwood.
4: Hey, good morning, JC, with you here this morning. Happy Independence Day, July 4th. We're a little bit after 6:08 a.m. and looking outside. It's clear. Later today, we will see some rain possibly, so get out and enjoy the day. There's a lot of activities going on and a lot to announce here this morning. Coming up, I have the Lindner Farm Network, and then a little later in the hour, I've got Mark Anthony with news and sports ahead of, or after that, so stay tuned and welcome to KXRA. 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

0: 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I'm Linda Brecke. Everyone at the Linder Farm Network would like to take this time to wish you a very happy and safe 4th of July holiday. And we have, first of all, coming up on our Saturday Morning Farm Time, Ag PhD with Darren Hefty.
1: 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Hi, I'm Darren Hefty. We'll talk about why this year is prime for spider mite infestations. 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
1: Spider mites love drought. When the weather's wet and or humid, spider mites are more likely to be attacked by a fungal pathogen that can occasionally wipe out massive populations of mites. With dry, hot weather in many areas this year, we're concerned about mite populations rising quickly, possibly even early this summer. Here's what we learned a few years ago when spider mites showed up on our farm in mid-June. Don't think bifenthrin will last very long. It doesn't kill spider mite eggs. Bifenthrin is a great insecticide controlling a wide variety of insects. It will also stop adult spider mites, at least in areas like the northern U.S. where resistance issues haven't popped up. However, a few years ago, when the dry weather persisted, mite populations spiked not long after our first application of bifenthrin, and we didn't follow up with another shot, and it cost us a bunch of yield. If you spot spider mites soon, our suggestion is to spend the extra money, go with a true miticide that'll kill both eggs and adults. There are a lot of product choices out there, including Abamectin and Oberon, but our favorite is Zeal. We'll talk more about spider mites right after this.
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1: The biggest challenge with spider mites is scouting. The problem with spider mites is they're microscopic. About the only way to figure out that they're there is to look for speckling on the leaves. Then, if you've got a handheld magnifying glass, you can confirm whether or not you have mites. What most agronomists do when they find leaves that look infested is to shake those leaves over a white piece of paper. It's a lot easier to see the mites when they're walking around on paper rather than on a leaf. Once you've determined you have spider mites, the question is whether or not you should spray. Here are a few general guidelines we use because there are no established thresholds. First of all, if it's early in the season, that plays a big factor in the decision. If you're 30 days from harvest, there's less damage that can be done than if you're 90 days from harvest. Next, look at how much damage is already on the plants, keeping in mind which leaves are the most important. In corn, it's the ear leaf. For wheat, protect the flag leaf at all costs. And with soybeans, you're typically focused on the upper leaves, but even if mites get into the middle leaves, that can be a problem. If you're seeing any type of leaf loss caused by spider mites, you've got a major issue. But just leaf speckling is often enough on our farm, so we pull the trigger. Very often, you may be out spraying something else anyway. And the question is if you want to add an insecticide. Well, since second generation pyrethroids are $2 to $3 per acre, you decide to throw one in. The problem is that could cause a mite flare-up by killing off the beneficials that may feed on spider mites. If conditions are ideal for mites, and or you're already seeing spider mites on your farm, either pick an insecticide that will actually kill spider mites, add a miticide to your insecticide, or at least choose a product that will not kill beneficial insects. I'm Darren Hefty.
0: Good morning. This is Saturday Morning Farm Time on the Linder Farm Network. A little earlier this week, we talked with Darren Hefty about the 250th birthday of the United States and the importance of agriculture and farmers in those 250 years.
5: We're really excited about this 250th anniversary for our country. And you think back to our founders and the first people to come here from really all over the world. A lot of them were farmers. It was an agricultural-based country, and agriculture is still the backbone of our economy and our safety and security because we can produce an abundant supply of food. That keeps us safe. We aren't reliant on everywhere else around the world to feed us. And we can't forget those things. There are a lot of farmers that do a great job every day. They're focused on the environment. They're focused on making the land even better for the next generation to farm. And they're focused on keeping food affordable for all of us. So we really appreciate that. Also, when you look at our armed forces, a disproportionate amount of those people in the armed forces are coming from our rural communities. There are so many patriotic young people in rural America today. In fact, my son's in the Army right now in basic training. We're super proud for that too, and just thankful that we are still a free country 250 years later.
0: The Minnesota Biofuels Association is running a social media campaign highlighting the price gap between E10 and E15. Or unleaded 88. Brian Werner, executive director of the association, explains.
10: It really has. And I think, you know, with gas prices being what they are, right now we are running a social media campaign where if you're at the gas pump and you see, the difference between 87 and 88, the price gap, if you take a picture of that with your phone and send it in to us by going to mnbiofuels.org. Send that picture in to us. We're putting together collages that we're putting up on our social media that show the price gap between 87 and 88. And I mean, some of these photos we've received are really incredible. I mean, the smallest numbers we've seen is 5 cents, but we've seen the gap as high as 40, 45 cents at some locations due to the photos that consumers are sending us online. And so it's really great to see. And I mean, that's the kind of thing that really makes a meaningful difference in Minnesotans' pocketbooks when they go to the gas station. So the next time you're out there and if you see, 88 being offered, for a much lower price than 87, take a photo and send it in to us at mnbiofuels.org. And we've got a drawing every single month this summer. But if you send us a photo, we'll put you into a drawing for a $150 gift card that you can use on gas and other things. So, it's really been interesting to see some of these collages of
0: That's Brian Werner, the executive director of the Minnesota Biofuels Association. Well, the radar, Minnesota radar, at this hour looks pretty clear. However, it has been a wet week. Some areas in Winona, Fillmore, and Houston counties in southeast Minnesota have received over 7 inches of rain, with even higher reports. Van Larsen Agronomy Services Plus says, it's too early to know the full extent of crop damage.
11: Yes, of course, anything that's in a river bottom is going to be pretty ugly looking. Hopefully the water can get away. Fortunately, the crop is, at least the corn fields, the corn is tall enough that hopefully erosion is not a significant issue. Soybeans are struggling, and I'm talking to guys in Kansas. I read reports out of Illinois. A lot of the soybeans across the country are just growing really slow. Corn kind of seems to be by GDUs, even in talking to some guys in Missouri and Kansas, they are finding corn, even though they have the GDUs that corn should be tasseling, running about a week behind. They've had some smoke out of Colorado fires, the way it sounds. And so crop is a little bit delayed, but soybeans are, we see soybeans struggle all the way until the 4th of July, and then they seem to just really take off. We've got the heat now. They'll turn around.
0: And on Thursday, July corn was up 4, September 4.23, up a quarter of a cent, and December 4.41 and a half, down 0.75. Soybeans August 11.36 and a quarter, up 3 cents. November 11.47 and 3/4, down 1.5. And Chicago wheat, July down 1.5. September down 0.25. Minneapolis, September up 0.25. Thursday, live cattle and feeder cattle were lower. August live cattle down 260. August feeder cattle down 352. Lean hogs, July was up 50. August lean hogs up 170 on Thursday. The trade will focus on weather and developments in Iran, according to Jim Emter, Fanon & Company, Alexandria.
12: When you look to overall this week, a lot of back and forth, a lot of news flying around, and we really didn't accomplish a lot other than trying to just hold some key supports in this market. When you look to the underlying tone of what we had this week, obviously you had a major report on Tuesday, and the inability to, again, feed this market one way or the other should not come as a surprise as we get down to some lower price counts. But the underlying tone as we head into next week, Linda, a lot of focus going to be on weather and a lot of focus on any developments in Iran, because those are features here that I think can sway the market pretty quickly. So when you look to corn on Friday, up 0.25 cents. On the week, up 1.25, nothing too crazy that shook loose there. We kind of started the week on some sell pressure and then kind of found our way, you know, on bouncing back here to some degree. Beans, on the other hand, we were up 3 cents on Friday, but down 0.25 cents on the week for the August. So this is a market for both corn and beans that are stuck a little bit. Beans in a much better spot than corn. Corn, we've seen some big liquidation, obviously, here during the month of June. And as we flip the calendar to July, I think producers are hoping to find a new story, as long as that story isn't in their backyard, because there's a lot of good-looking crops out there. So here's the key. If we can feed the bull with hot, dry weather here coming back on Monday, the upside price counts that we see are retracement levels now, and they're 458 off the D's and 466. With good carries, 15 cents from the D's to March and 30 cents from the D's to July, do not overlook the opportunity that could come in those deferred contracts if we can make a little bit of run here. Let's not forget, just 4 or 5 days ago, we had July 2026 corn trading down to 398 at one period as we approached first notice date. And when you've got July of 2027 corn, which would be this year's crop that's in the field that would be harvested and stored, that's hovering around 475 today. If we start talking 485, 495, I think that's something producers really need to watch here as we work ahead. As for the soybean counts, you know, we've got these 1170 and 1210. I think those are going to be key upside opportunities if we can get that done. But Linda, we've got to feed the bull with the stories. If we come back with a cooler and a mild forecast with rains in the forecast on Monday, this bean and corn market could both roll over and really struggle from that point forward.
0: Emter says it was a rough week for the cattle market.
12: Yeah, it was a rough week for the cattle market. Linda, feeder cattle on Friday down 352.5, live cattle down 260. When you look to the week, we were down 922.5 for feeder cattle and live cattle down 660. So 48,000 head negotiated. This is as of Thursday morning. Prices paid were softer at mostly 255 live base, 402 dressed. Box beef faded to finish the week. Exports, believe this or not, on Thursday, we got an export number that was off the charts. 126,000 metric tons. That would be a new market year high for this year. Maybe a number tallying in there was late reportings, but this surge in sales and to see a market that still faded on the day on Friday was a big hit for the cattle market. And technically, we found ourselves below the 13, below the VPOC, below the 40-day and 100-day off the December live cattle to finish the week. And that is not a great sign, Linda. So we really got to perk back up right away on Monday, or else this cattle market starts to roll over a bit here, even in the face of some heat. Hogs, on the other hand, a very different setup. You're looking at a 170 higher board price on Friday, up 217.5 on the week. It's trying to get over that August $100 mark. That'll be the key here. Cash remains a little bit weakish. Weighted average finished $97, carcass value is $95, so you're going to need to see that cash step up to get the futures over $100. But, you know, funds came into the week near record short. So, again, I think some covering in front of the fourth is a key here, in front of some of the heat. And with pork exports at 37,000 metric ton, that was a good export number. We'll see if hogs can try to make something happen next week.
0: Thank you, Jim. Jim Emter, Van Aun and Company, Alexandria. More farm news on Saturday Morning Farm Time on the Linder Farm Network in just a moment.
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0: Online auction bidding means there are no walls to where the buyer is from, according to Machine Repeat, Greg Peterson.
15: As we're talking here, I mean, 2 days ago, I was just north of Dallas covering an auction. It was a heavy equipment sale, which we do a lot of data on that, you know, dozers and stuff like that, you know, for years. But sales by Joey Martin Auctioneers, and the construction, the used construction sector is actually even a little bit stronger than the egg side. And again, there's pressure on the grain farmers are under severe pressure. But construction's been going well. And I was standing there at that sale and it was a good crowd. But, you know, talking to the auction company, they, for example, they had 5 22 model Cat D3 dozers with very nice, I think from a rental company or a Cat dealer down there or something. And you know, online buyer, and how many do you take? Well, I'll take 3. Boom, there they go. And they might, that might have been Canada, that might have been South America, that might have been Minnesota where we are. It's just the online thing since COVID has just frankly revolutionized the auction market. And, you know, the auction method of selling, again, we've talked about it, Linda, but it's, I believe it's over 2 centuries old. There's a reason it survived all this time. It's a very vibrant way to sell assets, what, you know, farm equipment or anything else, frankly. And these online tools now, they fit the way we live, right or wrong, where our heads are all down in our cell phones and whatever. And, you know, click the button, you get emotionally invested in, well, I gotta have my time. Like, I'm tired of looking. Here's this thing. Well, I'll bid once more. But 5 other people online think the same thing. Click, click, click. And that's, you know, that's why we see in a down market, we see the good stuff, because it's not like the old days when you, you know, I grew up in Benson, Minnesota, so Abner Jacobson would put his sale bills up in the Rain Guards Cafe or Sandy's and, you know, drive over to Appleton and put up sale bills and stuff and put an ad in the, you know, the Land or Agri News, and but it's, there's no walls to it now. If you have a good piece of equipment, the whole thing is letting the world know about it, because your buyer could really literally be anywhere.
0: Machine Repeat, Greg Peterson, machinerepeat.com. Minnesota Farm Bureau President Dan Glessing was at the Midwest Farm Bureau President's Caucus of the American Farm Bureau Federation this past week.
16: Yeah, so we had a meeting of the Midwest Caucus, or the Midwest Presidents of the American Farm Bureau. So when you look at that, that's a lot of the, it is the Midwest. And our main topics are what's important to the Midwest, what can we convey to the AFBF board when we get together. The topics of conversation were trying to get this farm bill done, making sure that priorities, the priority of year-round E15, a solution to the interstate commerce or the Prop 12 issue, and just making sure that we are able to take a look at the input price side of things. We do talk a lot about commodity prices, but we're also, when you look at the total puzzle of farmer profitability, what's going into that, and obviously the input price is really hitting home, and so we did talk about that quite a bit.
0: Minnesota Farm Bureau President Dan Glessing. The Minnesota Board of Animal Health announced new import restrictions on the importation of dogs and cats from states with active New World screwworm infestations, including a ban on importing any animals from an actively infested site. Dr. Steve Cavisto explains the requirements that need to be taken in an effort to keep the pest out of Minnesota.
17: We have a lot of rescue organizations up in Minnesota that transport animals from southern states, Texas in particular, and we wanted to make sure, because the screwworm can be transmitted by any warm-blooded animal, we want to make sure that they are not coming from, first of all, areas that are completely quarantined, so that they shouldn't be moving from at all, and then they're coming from other areas in the same state, that they are taking precautions so that we don't get the screwworm, the fly, introduced up into our area.
0: Dr. Cavisto says it's always a good idea to get the background of any pet that you're planning on getting.
17: That's a great question. And what I would say is that regardless of whether New World screwworm is happening, or there's a brucellosis concern or some other kind of infectious disease, it's always a good idea, whether you're adopting or buying, or purchasing a breeder or what have you.
0: And you can visit the Minnesota Board of Animal Health for more information. Dan has your weather in a moment.
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20: For a change, we had a pretty quiet night across the state with not a lot of natural fireworks. The last week has been pretty stormy over most of the state, so a little reprieve is pretty much welcomed. There's a little activity across parts of northern Minnesota and a large area across east central Iowa this morning, but most of Minnesota remains pretty quiet. There is a mix of clouds and sun out there this morning. The clouds still dominating much of southeast Minnesota. Temperatures in the mid to upper 60s with some elevated dew points, but it's not nearly as oppressive as some of what we've seen earlier this week. We are going to remain warm and a little bit humid with high temperatures in the low to mid 80s today. Dew points also remain sticky in the upper 60s to low 70s, but the atmosphere is a little less unsettled than what we've seen of late. There is a chance for some pop-up showers and thunderstorms today and tonight, but right now the risk of severe weather is pretty low. After tonight, it looks like we'll have a stretch of a couple days without much threat for rain. Some parts of the state will certainly appreciate that. Temperatures stay summery, though. Nothing out of the ordinary for early July. By Tuesday and Wednesday, some shower activity returns, but the latter part of the week is looking dry once again. So for this July 4th holiday, we can expect partly to mostly cloudy skies, highs in the low to middle 80s, dew points around 70 degrees with light and variable winds. Some scattered showers possible today, but overall it shouldn't be a washout for holiday plans. Partly cloudy overnight, some pop-up storms possible, lows in the mid to upper 60s. Warm, pretty quiet for Sunday with highs in the 80s, partly cloudy skies and light winds. More of the same for Monday. Some showers possible Monday night into Tuesday, especially for parts of west central Minnesota. Rain possible Tuesday and Wednesday, then dry again for the latter part of the week with warm and humid conditions remaining.
0: Thank you, Dan. 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Happy 4th of July. Thanks for joining us on the Linder Farm Network.
2: Christofferson Bait has been serving fishermen in the lakes area for over 80 years.
21: This week's tip is for crappies. It's 4th of July weekend, and with the added pressure on the lakes, that can make the bite more difficult. But the crappies can still bite good. Slow trolling or casting a small jig or roadrunner jig tipped with a plastic over the top of the weeds in 8 to 14 feet of water is a great way to find and catch crappies right now. After finding them, pitching a slip bobber with a crappie minnow can also put fish in the boat.
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23: This is weatherology. I'm meteorologist Alora Lockwood with the Alexandria Lakes area forecast. Sunshine mixed with clouds at times, with fog in spots early today, with a chance of thunderstorms. Daytime highs approaching 82, southeast winds 5 to 10 miles per hour. Partly cloudy again tonight, slight chance for storms. Lows dip down to about 62. High temperatures reach up to 84, with fog in spots early tomorrow, mainly clear skies. For KXRA, I'm meteorologist Alora Lockwood. Currently 64.
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32: I'm Mark Anthony with this week's News Week in Review. A two-vehicle crash has left three people injured near New London. The State Patrol says that crash took place Thursday in New London Township. According to officials, a pickup truck was traveling northbound along Highway 23, while an SUV was traveling westbound when the two collided. Three people were injured and taken to area hospitals. That crash does remain under investigation. And earlier this week on Monday, it was the 48th anniversary of the line of duty death of Douglas County Sheriff Deputy Curtis Allen Felt, badge number 207. The end of watch took place back on June 29th of 1978. Law enforcement earlier this week wore a mourning band across their badges to honor the memory of Felt. Memorial wreaths were also placed at his graveside at Kincaid Cemetery and also at Kurt Felt Park. The flags at the Douglas County Sheriff's Office, the Douglas County Jail, and Kurt Felt Park were all lowered to half-mast during a 24-hour period to honor him. They thank everyone for taking the time to honor his memory this week. And if you're heading out for the Independence Day weekend, don't assume an empty construction zone means you can ease up. on slowing down. MnDOT's Ann Meyer says work zones still require your full attention, even when crews are off for the holiday weekend.
1: You know, it really can vary depending on project and depending on location. In many circumstances, construction workers may not be working over the holiday, but we still need to keep those areas safe from traffic as they're still under construction. So you might still see some construction cones, limited lanes.
32: By the way, Meyer reminds drivers to obey posted speed limits and watch for lane shifts through every work zone to keep everyone safe this holiday weekend. For the latest on road construction around the state, go to MnDOT's website or you can call 511. And AAA expects another busy 4th of July travel period this weekend, with millions of Minnesotans joining the holiday getaway. AAA spokesperson Brianna Knapp says more than 72 million Americans are expected to travel during the big holiday weekend. She says in our region, they're expecting about 5.1 million people to travel 60 miles or more by car. Officials say if you're heading out this weekend, expect crowded highways and give yourself some extra travel time. For details on construction projects going on around the state, call 511. And if you're on the roadways this Independence Day weekend, average gas prices for regular unleaded gas here in Minnesota is now $3.64 per gallon, sitting comfortably below the national average of $3.82 per gallon. Prices have dropped significantly, falling roughly 58 cents over the past month, though they do remain higher than 1 year ago. In Douglas County, gas prices average $3.66 per gallon as of Friday. Pope County averages $3.65 per gallon. Otter Tail County, $3.60 per gallon, while Grand County is currently at $3.62 per gallon. Stearns County is the cheapest in the area, averaging $3.56 per gallon. For more on the gas prices, go to the AAA website. And with the 4th of July weekend upon us, Minnesota is hitting the peak mosquito season. Alex Carlson is with the Metropolitan Mosquito Control District.
3: So right around when everyone wants to be outside at fireworks is when the mosquitoes are the most active. And the reason for that is we have one species called cattail mosquitoes that they only emerge once per year, and their emergence usually coincides with the 4th of July. We're on pace for this week to be the highest mosquitoes so far this year.
32: By the way, Carlson says to avoid bites, use bug spray and wear preventable clothing. And while many Minnesotans will celebrate the 4th of July Independence Day weekend with fireworks, animal experts say the loud blast can be frightening for pets. Michelle Casey is with the Animal Humane Society.
4: You never know when those fireworks start to go off or those loud noises. You never know how a dog's going to react. So I would suggest keeping your pets inside the house, somewhere where they're secure during fireworks displays. It can be very stressful and dogs can experience a lot of anxiety from that.
32: Casey says if your pets struggle with fireworks every year, talk with your veterinarian about anxiety medication or other ways to help keep them calm. And Minnesotans should prepare their wallets if they're planning on hosting that 4th of July cookout this weekend. Minnesota Farm Bureau Leadership and Education Manager Pam DeBuley says prices for ground beef, chicken breasts, and pork chops are all up this year.
5: The droughts that we've been facing across the country as America's ranchers are still looking to rebuild their herds and to figure out how to work through the droughts that have happened. So that's certainly affected the supply that we have now.
32: Also in other news, Minnesota waterways will be busy this 4th of July, a holiday weekend. Now, officials with the DNR say conservation officers and their public safety partners will all be on the water to ensure everyone who heads out makes it home safely. The officers will be conducting Operation Dry Water over this weekend. This is an annual statewide and nationwide campaign that highlights the dangers of boating under the influence of alcohol or drugs and calls attention to the heavy penalties associated with boating while intoxicated. The goal is to make the water safe for everyone by removing anyone who's operating under the influence. For more details on that, go to the DNR website. And the Red Willow Arts Coalition, with the threat of rain and very warm and humid conditions on Thursday night, brought the concert at the Douglas County Courthouse Lawn indoors to the Alexandria Area High School Performing Arts Center. A great crowd enjoyed the Holy Rockarolas and oldies music. Next Thursday night at 7, it will be the Front Fence and variety music. Be sure to bring a blanket or lawn chair and enjoy the shows. Those concerts are free to attend and will run through August 20th. Also, for Independence Day, they'll have a concert on the courthouse lawn with the Nathan Newman Band, patriotic music. For more details on that, go to the website, redwillowartscoalition.org. And the Minnesota Wild were active this week in the NHL offseason market. General manager Bill Guerin acquired veteran forward Blake Coleman from the Calgary Flames. Coleman says he's happy to be coming to a win-now team.
6: That's what it's all about. You know, I think, you know, while we loved being in Calgary, it's been really hard and disappointing to not be in the playoffs for the last handful of years. And you know, I've been fortunate to go on some cup runs and get a taste of what it feels like to be at the top of the mountain. So I'm really excited about that.
32: And that's this week's Newsweek in Review. I'm Mark Anthony.
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31: Good morning, 6:47 and a half, and we've got weekend news and sports Saturday coming up here at the end of the hour. But ahead of that, I want to just let you know that looking at the, you know, now weather is a regular event here on KXRA, and there will be an update in the 7 o'clock hour, but I just want to give you a heads up on the Weather Channel for today is showing that we could see some storm action sometime between 12 noon and as late as 5 p.m. The chances go up quite considerably in that 1, 2, and 3 o'clock hour, including the 4 o'clock hour. So keep an eye to the sky. Hopefully things will stay dry. That was a nice rhyme. We have quite a bit in the 7 o'clock hour to stay tuned for. So we appreciate you listening. And what else? Oh, there's more to come. So stay tuned.

0: I got a technical glitch here. Hang on just a second.
1: I'm Rob Dreisline, and this is from the pages of the Outdoor News, brought to you by Onyx Fish. The U.S. Forest Service is proposing some permit cancellation changes for the Boundary Waters Canoe Area Wilderness. There's a public comment period through Wednesday, July 22nd. I'm Rob Dreisline, and this is from the pages of the Outdoor News, brought to you by Onyx Fish. The U.S. Forest Service is proposing some permit cancellation changes for the Boundary Waters Canoe Area Wilderness. There's a public comment period through Wednesday, July 22nd. More details when we return, but first.
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1: Officials with the Superior National Forest say the proposed changes to the Boundary Waters Canoe Area Wilderness Permit Cancellation Policy would make more unused permits available for the public. The Forest Service says the possible changes would also provide greater certainty for outfitters and other businesses that depend on wilderness visitors. The new guidelines would encourage permit holders to cancel unused reservations earlier. That would allow those permits to be returned to the reservation system with enough lead time so other visitors could use them. The public comment period runs through July 22nd. Under the possible new policy, visitors who cancel permits more than 28 days before their entry date would receive 50% of their deposit back. Those who cancel between 28 and 3 days before entry would receive a 25% refund. Permit holders who cancel within 2 days of their scheduled entry would forfeit their deposit. Forest Service officials say the proposal is intended to address a growing

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2: 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The requirement will gradually expand to older age groups through 2028. This phased-in law is designed to make boating safer by ensuring everyone operating a motorized watercraft knows the rules and is properly trained. 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
1: 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This has been a Natural Resources Minute from the Minnesota DNR.
3: Made in America. We find our young Riverton, New Jersey-eyed inventor-to-be Richard Hollingshead working for his father's company, Wiz Auto Products, as sales manager. Richard liked automobiles. He was nuts about the stuff that came out of Hollywood, too. Now, the impetus for his inventiveness came about because of his mother and her lack of comfort. So began the testing stage of his creation at home in Camden, New Jersey. Richard did everything he could to come up with every circumstance possible to ensure that no matter what, his invention would stand up to any and all that was thrown at it. And although he ran into a few snags, Richard was confident enough in his invention to apply and receive a patent for it on May 16, 1933. But now it was time to launch the thing. So with the help of his cousin and a couple of other investors, Richard Hollingshead was ready to open for business on June 6th of that same year on Crescent Boulevard in Camden. No longer would Mom have to endure those indoor seats. Thanks to Sunny Boy, she could enjoy a motion picture from the comfort of the family automobile at the very first drive-in theater. Made in America.
4: MNN, I'm Jason Dinesen. The U.S. Forest Service is responding to a new wildfire in the Boundary Waters Canoe Area Wilderness. The fire was estimated at 1 to 2 acres as of Thursday night and is burning south of Pine Lake in Cook County. The Minnesota DNR has added 5 more counties to its list of places where people are prohibited from feeding deer and using deer attractants in an effort to slow the spread of chronic wasting disease. The DNR and other law enforcement agencies are increasing enforcement for impaired boating over the 4th of July weekend. Lieutenant Eric Sullivan.
5: We all share the same goal. We want everyone who goes out on the water to come home safely at the end of the day. The sobering truth is that always doesn't happen. Too often, alcohol is the reason why.
4: The DNR also says waterways will be packed this weekend, so make sure to bring along some patience as well. I'm Jason Dinesen. This is MNN.
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4: 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Sports. I'm Jason Dinesen. The Twins lost to the Yankees last night at Yankee Stadium, 5-2. Manager Derek Shelton.
7: I mean, we've been good with runners in scoring position tonight. We had a tough night. They executed pitches. We didn't get, you know, Brooksy at the one ball that Bellinger made the nice play on. We didn't get the big hit. We've been getting the big hits for most of the year, and we didn't get it tonight.
4: The teams play again this afternoon at 12:35.

0: The New York Liberty beat the Minnesota Lynx last night 99-86, keeping Minnesota coach Cheryl Reeve from moving into first place on the WNBA's all-time wins list. Reeve on what went wrong.
1: Our decision making was really poor on that end. You know, what we talked to them about was maybe got exposed a little bit is this was the team that we played assist the most in the league, and we're near bottom. And so I think that got exposed, our lack of willingness to, you know, get our pass-pass combos that we frequently talk about. And now maybe we'll have their attention a little bit more. When you play against a good defense, you play against teams that maybe aren't defending. Yeah, you can get what you want. But to get where this team really wants to go, you have to perform against good teams. And, you know, to be able to do that, you know, the formula isn't just, you know, home run plays, one pass, and boom, try to go make it happen. So that got exposed tonight for sure.
0: Kayla McBride led the Lynx with 18 points. She says Minnesota did not play good defense.
2: I think our team defense wasn't there. Where we've been known to be a team that is aggressive on the ball and we fly around for each other, and we just didn't have that consistently, you know, for 40 minutes. And against a good team, a team that has that cohesion, we have to be on point with that. And we just, from the beginning, I think, didn't have that, and that led to them getting comfortable early.
0: The Lynx return home to play Connecticut on Monday night. And the St. Paul Saints beat Buffalo last night 4-3. I'm Jason Dinesen. This is MNN.
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18: News this hour at Town Hall. I'm Bob Agnew in Washington. Public policy expert and former Trump economic advisor Steve Moore tells the Salem Radio Network it's a great time to be an American thanks to the Trump economy. He also says, make no mistake about it, there's something unique about American history.
19: How could you have so many amazing people at the same place at the same time? Everyone from Ben Franklin to George Washington to Thomas Jefferson to Patrick Henry to John Adams, James Madison, Monroe. I mean, when has that ever happened? How is it like an act of God that you would have? It was the greatest assemblage of men ever in the history of the world.
18: Moore is a public policy expert, a former Trump economic advisor, and author of the Daily Hotline newsletter from the Committee to Unleash Prosperity. A massive heat wave sweeping across parts of the country, especially the east. This homeless man in Nashville says he sure is thankful those city workers have set up cooling stations and are handing out water to those who are thirsty.
20: It's been really hot, sweating, dripping, as you can see. It's just miserable, honestly. But this helps so much, like, oh my goodness. But even with the shade and a tent, you know what I'm saying? It's four walls closed in, no fan. It gets hot.
18: In some cities in the eastern part of the country, and zoos are taking special precautions to make sure the animals can stay cool and get all the water they need. And there's also a high risk of wildfires in several western states because of the heat. Visiting the National Mall to celebrate the nation's birthday, Joycelyn and Gene Kaninsky said what it means to be an American.
1: We are all many, but we all become one. For no matter where we come from, what we look like, who we love, what we're a part of, we are still one nation united together. That's what we make of being American.
21: One nation under God, indivisible, for liberty and justice for all. Go USA.
18: And President Trump will speak at an event on the National Mall today. More from Town Hall.
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18: It's official now. Taylor Swift and Travis Kelce are married. They confirmed their marriage yesterday, July 23rd of 26, during a star-studded celebration held at Madison Square Garden in New York City. Correspondent Saka Arabazi was on hand as people arrived.
23: There is a lot of commotion happening around me. We have Swifties, fans, New Yorkers all showing up to see if they can catch glimpses of the wedding or even Taylor entering. We have a lineup of black SUVs that are waiting to enter the garden. There is a makeshift tent that has been created. It opens up when the vehicle goes in and closes the curtains so the passengers can get out. We're expecting several hundred guests to be in attendance. Now, some New Yorkers and some business owners are a little upset that due to all the commotion and the street closures, which are being closed to vehicles, as well as some pedestrians, are causing a lot of commotion and kind of sucking up New York City's public resources.
18: And you'll find breaking news and analysis at townhall.com. The top Republican in Congress says Americans need to be concerned about a radical ideology that Democrats seem to be embracing. On the Salem News program this week on Capitol Hill with Tony Perkins, House Speaker Mike Johnson says the country's facing an unprecedented threat.
24: And what we've seen in recent months is many Mamdanis have popped up all around the country running for Congress. For a while, Tony, everybody just kind of waved that off and said, oh, that was a New York City anomaly. No, sir. It's everywhere. And we've got to confront it. We've got to take it very seriously. And we have to vanquish that, because the ideas and proposals that these candidates would bring to Congress is frightening stuff.
18: Speaker Johnson is urging Republicans to defend America and capitalism and to turn out in big numbers during the midterm elections in November. Speaker Johnson's full interview will be heard when This Week on Capitol Hill is broadcast later this morning, starting at 10 a.m. Eastern Time on the Salem News Channel. You'll find more on these stories at townhall.com.
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27: This is Weatherology. I'm meteorologist Laura Lockwood with the Alexandria Lakes Area Forecast. Chance of thunderstorms today. Otherwise, partly cloudy skies. Highs around 82. South winds 5 to 10 miles per hour. Partly cloudy again tonight. Chance of thunderstorms. Lows around 62. Mainly clear skies develop with fog and spots early tomorrow. High temperatures reach up to 84. For KXRA, I'm meteorologist Laura Lockwood. Right now, 66.
0: MNN, I'm Jason Dinesen. A judge has ordered two Mankato residents to remove rat poison allegedly placed near a public sidewalk to discourage dogs from urinating on their lawn. State officials say at least one dog ate the poison and needed medical treatment. The Minnesota Department of Agriculture filed a suit to force the residents to remove the poison, saying it's being used illegally and poses risks to pets, wildlife, and children. Many Americans are getting caught up in soccer fever with the World Cup going on, but Rob Snyder, the director of coaching and player development for the Sartell Soccer Association, says the game has been growing in central Minnesota for nearly a decade.
2: Really in the last 10 to 15 years, the game's really, really grown, you know, across central Minnesota, especially, you know, getting into the outstate now. The metro team's a little bit ahead, probably, of where we are in central Minnesota.
0: This is MNN.
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30: 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I'll give you their website or their info here just in a second. They have a 5K run at the Heartland Trail Shelter. At 2:30 this afternoon is the Lions Grand Parade with Grand Marshal Darrell and Carol Johnson. 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Erickson's Petting Zoo is on hand. 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There's a baseball game happening and a watermelon feed. 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But that's going on. Okay, moving along, we've got the Evansville Arts Coalition is pleased to present work by Victoria McWayne Creek and Jared Inter. And this is happening at the EAC Gallery for the month of July. The exhibition runs today through July 31st on Thursdays, Fridays, and Saturdays at the Evansville Art Center. And their website, if you want to check that out, is https://www.evansvilleartcenter.org. Or you can call Bobby Batesel at 320-815-9847. The Saturday Art Market is happening today from 9 until 1 o'clock. The Alexandria Farmers Market runs. And Kevin Klimek and the Sideliners are being are performing today at the Art Market. So check that out. We also have going on four talented local high school and young adult musicians are honoring our veterans and carrying forward a cherished American tradition, by sounding taps at the end of the Chose Dock along the beautiful shoreline of Lake Lahamadu. Each Friday and Saturday evening through Labor Day, one of the four players will perform a ceremonial sounding approximately 5 minutes before sunset, with the official sounding of taps taking place at sunset, and times will vary because the day changes. That's happening at the Chose Dock, 2372 County Road 120 Northeast, along the shores of Lake Lahamadu. The Home City Farmers Market is happening today until 10:30 with a community breakfast. That's at the Trinity Lutheran Church in Home City. Check that out. Common Grounds Blessing Bucket is happening. That's every Sunday from 9 a.m. to 1 p.m., where every dollar of net profit and all tips go towards supporting neighbors in our community with medical needs. That's at Common Grounds 516 Hawthorne. Now, looking around the area, there are several events that were in the newspaper that I thought I'd bring to your attention. Trinity Lutheran Block Party is coming up next Sunday. That's their 26th annual block party. There's a lot going on in Evansville. They are having a pork chop feed, and there's also a silent auction. That's next Saturday, July 12th. A little bit closer to home on the date, anyway, is Starbuck. They're having their Heritage Days now through tomorrow, July 5th. Today they have a grand parade at 5 p.m., and they had a street dance last night. I bet that was fun. So that's the Heritage Days going on in Starbuck. The 70th, now this is later this month, the 70th annual Waterama in Glenwood takes place July 23rd through the 26th. And you can check that out at waterama.org. That's coming up. Okay, let's see here. Oh, yes, the Brandon Car Show. That's coming up at the end of the month also, July 30th from 5 to 8 p.m. You want to mark that down, and that's that'll be held at 800 Central Avenue North in Brandon. They'll have food trucks, kettle corn, giant slide. They even have a beer garden for those who need it. So that's going on July 30th. What else do we have here? Oh, yes, the weekend of July 25th and 6th is the Rose City Threshing Show. That's always fun. And you can call Bill for more information at 320-219-2111. That's the Rose City Threshing Show. Also happening is, fireworks. By the way, I want to just give a shout out. If you're a veteran, thank you. Thank you for your courage and your service. We appreciate you. As to fireworks, there are several fireworks celebrations going on around the area. Evansville has fireworks through July 5th. And let's see here. Tonight at Arrowwood are fireworks. And what else do we have going on? Oh, one other thing here. This is next Saturday, July 11th in Wendell, Minnesota. They're having a fire and rescue evening featuring Shirts and Skins. So they've got a live band outside the Wendell Community Center. That's happening in conjunction with the Wendell Softball Tournament on July 11th and 12th. That's it for community announcements. We'll come back with funeral announcements. We've got Kim Commando in this hour. We've got Mark Anthony one-on-one in this hour. We also have the birthday club coming up at 7:30. And if you've got a birthday you would like announced, you can call me at 320-762-8167. We'll be back with funeral announcements after a word from our sponsors.
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30: Amy Beth Peterson Dietz, age 63, of Alexandria, died Monday, June 29th. A memorial service will be held at 11 a.m. on Monday, July 6th at First Lutheran Church in Alexandria. Visitation is Sunday, July 5th, 4 to 6 p.m. at Lind Family Funeral Home in Alexandria, and will continue 1 hour prior to the service at the church. Arrangements provided by Lind Family Funeral and Cremation Services for Miss Amy Beth Peterson Dietz, age 63, of Alexandria. Dave Valdi of Alexandria died on Friday, June 26th. Visitation will be held on Tuesday, July 7th, from 4 to 7 p.m. at Anderson Funeral Home. Visitation will continue on Wednesday, July 8th, from 10 to 11 a.m. at Calvary Lutheran Church, with a funeral service at 11 a.m. Burial services at Carlos Prairie Cemetery. Arrangements are with Anderson Funeral Home in Alexandria. James Jim R. Schlosser, age 65, of Alexandria, died on Thursday, June 25th. A mass of Christian burial will be held at 11 a.m. on Tuesday, July 7th, at St. Nicholas Catholic Church in Belle River. Full military honors will be accorded by the Minnesota Honor Guard and the Marine Corps League, Detachment 1409. A visitation will be held on Monday, July 6th, from 4 to 7 p.m., beginning with parish prayers at 4 p.m. at Lind Family Funeral Home in Alexandria, and will continue 1 hour prior to the service at the church for Jim Schlosser, age 65, of Alexandria. Juliana M. Pomeranz, age 91, of Alexandria, formerly of Garfield, died on Thursday, June 25th. A mass of Christian burial will be held at 11 a.m. on Tuesday, July 7th, at St. Anne's Catholic Church in Brandon. Visitation will be 1 hour prior to the service. Arrangements with Lynn Family Funeral Home for Miss Juliana Pomeranz, age 91, of Alexandria, formerly of Garfield. Michael G. Schmidt, age 73, of Parker's Prairie, died on Saturday, June 27th. A mass of Christian burial will be held at 11 a.m. Thursday, July 9th, at Sacred Heart Catholic Church in Urbank. A visitation will be held Wednesday, July 8th, from 4 to 7 p.m., beginning with parish prayers and the rosary at 4 p.m. at the Sacred Heart Parish Hall in Urbank, and will continue 1 hour prior to the service at the church. Arrangements provided by Lynn Family Funeral and Cremation Services for Michael G. Schmidt, age 73, of Parker's Prairie. Lloyd A. Hyde, age 86, of Alexandria, died on Saturday, June 20th. A memorial service will be held on Friday, July 10th at 11 a.m. at Lind Family Funeral Home in Alexandria. Full military honors will be accorded by the Minnesota Honor Guard and the Veterans Memorial Honor Guard. The visitation is 4 to 6 p.m. on Thursday, July 9th at Lind Family Funeral Home, and will continue 1 hour prior to the service. Arrangements provided by Lynn Family Funeral and Cremation Services for Lloyd A. Hyde, age 86, of Alexandria. Those are your funeral announcements.

0: Today marks 250 years of America's freedom. But it's heartbreaking that, according to Gallup, only 33% of us say we're extremely proud to be an American, the lowest numbers on record. I'm Kim Komando for NetSuite. 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Back 25 years ago, Gallup found 55% of us were extremely proud to be Americans. After 9/11, that number skyrocketed to 70%. So this Independence Day, make it more than just fireworks and barbecues. Start with a fun website, bensguide.gpo.gov, named after Benjamin Franklin, great for all ages. After the fireworks, why not stream a great movie? Mel Gibson's The Patriot, or my favorite, the seven-part HBO series, John Adams, starring Paul Giamatti. So be safe, fly your flag, and happy 250th birthday, America. 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
6: Concussions are a not-so-silent epidemic among school-age athletes, and parents should be concerned. According to Dr. Robert Cantu, chief of neurosurgery at Emerson Hospital in Concord, Massachusetts, and a senior consultant to the National Football League.
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0: This is a U.S. Constitution Minute.
1: What process did the Philadelphia Convention devise for ratifying the Constitution and why? The framers wanted the Constitution to be legitimate, a drastic change from the Articles of Confederation. The only way that could happen is if the people agreed with it, which meant going directly to the voters to get them to approve it through special ratifying state conventions rather than existing state legislatures debating and voting on it. Would state governments take the time when taxation or criminal law or land rights needed their attention? Delegates to the conventions, then, would be elected by popular vote for the sole purpose of debating and approving the Constitution. By specifying conventions, each state's own rules for delegates and electors would be in place. Conventions, then, were the best of both worlds. They represented the people, but did not include the unmanageable mass of the entire populace, which avoided sticky issues of eligibility.
0: This has been a U.S. Constitution Minute.
2: Happy birthday to you. Happy birthday to you. Happy birthday. Happy birthday. Happy birthday to you. It's time now for the KXRA Birthday Club on Saturday, July 4th. Happy Independence Day. Happy birthday, America. Ken, oh, by the way, if you've got a birthday shout-out, call me, 320-762-8167. Ken Tesmer is celebrating 101 years today. Ken is an original owner of KXRA and was the first voice heard on 1490 on July 27th in 1949. There's Kathleen. Let me get you up here. Good morning, Kathleen.
3: Well, good morning to you, and happy 4th of July.
2: Thank you, and to you as well.
3: Oh, yeah, that's another birthday, isn't it? 250 years.
2: Yes.
3: I would like to wish Howard Geese, Dwayne Larson, and Donna Mae Fetter happy birthdays today.
2: Wonderful. Thank you. Have a great 4th of July, Kathleen. Thanks for calling.
3: Thank you. You too.
2: Bye-bye. Bye. I have another caller here. Welcome to KXRA Birthday Club.
4: Good morning.
2: Good morning.
4: We'd like to send out very happy birthday wishes for Gene Edmund. His birthday is Sunday, tomorrow, July 5th. And we hope he has a wonderful weekend celebrating.
2: Well, thank you. That's very kind of you. Thank you for calling KXRA.
4: Yeah.
2: Have a happy Independence Day.
4: You too. Bye.
2: Okay, bye-bye. Okay, other birthdays today, and if you want to call in, oh, I've got another caller here. Hang on just a second. Welcome to the KXRA Birthday Club.
5: Well, thank you, Jack. I'd like to wish a belated happy birthday to Dan. I lost his last.
2: Take your time.
5: Savageau. I'm sorry.
2: That's okay.
5: Dan Savageau's birthday was yesterday, and today is to be Sister Patrice, and she's over 100. She lives up in Little Falls, Minnesota.
2: Oh, my. A century birthday.
5: Yes. Thank you, sir.
2: You're welcome. Okay. Thank you for listening. I've got another caller. Welcome to the KXRA Birthday Club.
6: Yes, I'd like to wish Connie Robards a very happy birthday today.
2: She's on my list, so we'll get that on.
6: Thank you.
2: Well, thank you. Have a happy Independence Day.
6: Thank you. You too.
2: Okay, I've got phone lines are open, 320-762-8167. Also want to shout out a birthday celebration to the twins, Jason and Mitchell Dulesky. Norman Anderson is celebrating a birthday today. Oh, here comes another call. Epic. Welcome to the KXRA Birthday Club.
7: Happy, happy birthday to Cheryl Welly today.
2: Cheryl Welly. She's on my list as well. Very good. Well, thank you. Happy Independence Day.
7: Happy Independence Day to you.
2: Okay. There's that. Okay. Norman Anderson. Okay. And then Arlen Yell is celebrating a birthday today. also on the I have one more caller here. Welcome to the KXRA Birthday Club.
8: Happy birthday to Joan Moore tomorrow.
2: John Moore. Oh, Joan Moore.
8: Joan Moore.
2: Yes, I see that here.
8: Thank you.
2: Thank you. Happy Independence Day.
8: You too.
2: Okay, Joan Moore. And then tomorrow also celebrating a birthday is Jean Edmond and also Daniel Close. Famous birthdays occurring today would include George Everest, the Welsh surveyor and namesake of Mount Everest. He was born in Guernvale, Brecknockshire, Wales, in 1790. In 1847, James Anthony Bailey of Barnum and Bailey Circus, he was an American circus ringmaster. He was born on this day in 1847 in Detroit, Michigan. American playwright Neil Simon was born today in 1927. That was my dad's birthday, or year. Neil Simon wrote The Odd Couple, Plaza Suite, Biloxi Blues, and he was born in the Bronx, New York. In 1930, George the Boss Steinbrenner was born. He was an MLB team owner for the New York Yankees. He was born in Rocky River, Ohio. In 1938, Bill Withers, Ain't No Sunshine When It Rains, was born on this day in 1938. And Geraldo I've Got News Rivera was born on this day in 1943 in New York City. I want to call to your attention a few famous events that occurred on this day. In 1776, U.S. Congress proclaims the Declaration of Independence and independence from Great Britain. On July 4th in 1803, the Louisiana Purchase is announced to the American people by President Thomas Jefferson. On July 4th, 1881, Mr. Booker T. Washington establishes Tuskegee Institute in Alabama. Excuse me, that's Tuskegee. In 1884, the Statue of Liberty was presented to the U.S. in Paris. In 1970, Casey Kasem's countdown radio program, American Top 40, debuted on Los Angeles radio. I got a little lick here I'd like to play, if you'll hang on just a moment. This is Luke Cyrus.

0: Luke Cyrus with Heroes. One other thing here. I've got a BNC Birthday Club winner for $25. Ryan Larson, you're our winner. And you can pick that up here at the station. That's for BNC's Birthday Club, a $25 winner. Coming up, I've got Mark Anthony with One-on-One.
1: And it's time now for this week's One-on-One. We're going to talk skateboarding, wakeboarding, and snowboarding. We've got three people who know a lot about this. We've got with us Gary Anderson, Travis Lang, and Cade Liebeck. Hi to all of you. Cade, let's talk about you first of all, if you don't mind.
2: Yeah, I'm Cade Liebeck. I'm a pro wake surfer. I work for Faction Marine and been with Gary my whole life, so excited to be here.
1: So, Cade, how do you get to be a pro? What do you have to get some certifications or how?
2: Yeah, so Jason's my dad. Some of you know Faction Board Shop downtown. We closed a couple years ago, but he was doing wake surfing, you know, early 2000s, kind of when it was just getting started. I've been in the boat my whole entire life, so yeah. I've always loved it and just, you know, just learn a couple of tricks here and there, and then it snowballs into something bigger. And
1: wow.
2: Going all around the country competing, and eventually, you know, in 2024, I was a semi-pro world champion and got my pro card there. So.
1: How about that? Your pro card. Do you have it with you? No, I'm only kidding. So do you get a lot of sponsorships? We know there can, when you turn pro with certain sports, you can even get maybe you sponsor ads and you're the one who says, I use this wakeboard or even tennis shoes or whatever. Have you gotten some sponsorships on that kind of next level?
2: Yeah, so, I mean, you can get anything from board sponsors to cleaning products to boat sponsors.
1: Wow.
2: You can become, like, a factory rider for a couple brands. Like, I rode for Centurion Boats for a couple years and still ride for Phase 5 Wake Surfers. So it's a cool thing trying to, you know, put yourself out there and create your own brand while also promoting other brands as well.
1: How about that? Well, if you'd introduce yourself and kind of your role in all this, too, please.
3: Absolutely. So my name's Travis Lang. I handle the summer skateboard program that we run at the skate park, which is called Sessions 220. My main thing there.
1: Let people know again exactly where it's located, please.
3: Yeah, absolutely. So Sessions 220 is the skateboard program that we run in the summer. First of all, it's completely free. We just want people to be able to show up at the skate park, so which is at Fillmore Park,
1: sure.
3: Or which we tell people right next to the splash pad.
1: Yeah.
3: So we meet on Wednesdays from 6:30 to 8, and like I said, it's absolutely free. We have skateboards there for people to use. We have helmets and pads for people to use, and we offer a free meal. And then just a
1: free meal?
3: Yes, a free meal. Well, I think it's important. It's a great way to just get kids out, get kids there together. Huh. So we just have a ton of water, especially this Wednesday. It's like, hey, plenty of ice water, some food, and then during the meal, we just share a message, just a faith-based message, just to anybody who's there willing to listen.
1: So, Travis, who helps fund this? Again, you said free meals, faith-based. It's got to be some church or organization that's behind that.
3: You know, really, it's just individuals in the community.
1: Really?
3: So as a nonprofit, so we, you know, are a nonprofit, which is Ride Inspired. That's the nonprofit that all this kind of falls under, whether it's the wake surfing, the skateboarding, or in the winter when we do snowboarding, that all falls under Ride Inspired. And we really just rely on people in the community. People who maybe have had riders who have been through our program and understand what we're doing. Maybe people who don't have riders in our program, but just understand that we have a heart for working with the youth in this community through, you know, kind of non-standard means. I think there's a lot of awesome opportunities in this community when it comes to sports and other organized things. But just the opportunity for skateboarding and wake surfing and snowboarding to be these alternative opportunities to reach and just mentor people. People, I should say, riders, younger riders in the community.
1: So if people want to donate to Ride Inspired, how can they do so? Do you have a Facebook page or Gary?
4: Yeah, we have a Facebook page.
1: Okay.
4: That's an easy way to reach out to us, I guess.
1: Well, Gary, we don't want to leave you out of this. Sorry going around the horn and a lot of great stories.
4: I started a snowboard program in 2003 called Foundation 725.
1: Okay.
4: And it was just a way to work with young kids to get them to give them a foundation and snowboard and give them a skill set that they could, you know, build off of, you know, when they got into maybe the high school program, which eventually collapsed. But from that, we went into wake surfing, wakeboarding in like 2006. And then we, over the years, we've on and off have done skateboard programs. So it's just a way to get kids in those programs. And then the nonprofit Ride Inspired funds those programs. So if kids can't afford, lift tickets at Andy's, or if they need equipment, if they need a skateboard, And for these programs that we run, like the snowboarding and the wake surfing, we charge because we've tried running the programs for free before and kids don't show up.
1: Okay.
4: And yeah, we have a lot of funding come in, like, hey, yeah, pay for all these kids, and we get the funding. And then we, yeah, you know, it's a group of coaches just hanging out.
1: If there's a little skin in the game, they're more inclined. Yeah.
4: We're actually, for the first time in forever since we started this wake surf, it's called Waking Up. We're actually, you know, we can take in more people, more kids. Mm. Other years, we're turning kids away.
1: Just, oh, really?
4: Too full. We added a second boat this year, so we have extra space. So parents, if you're out there and you've got a kid, ages 6 to 18, 19, we've got some openings right now if you guys want to yeah, join up.
1: So how often do you do it? Is it once a week? Is it a couple of times a week? What would you say, Cade?
2: Yeah, it's once a week, every Tuesday.
1: Okay.
2: And then what are the times again?
4: We start at 3, and so we have a younger group that goes first, typically, 3 to 5:45, 5:45, and then we come to shore, and the second group shows up, and we have a meal, and then it's a faith-based message along with that, mm-hmm, and then the first group goes home, and Cade takes the, you know, at least part of the mm-hmm second group out. We'll have two boats.
2: It's actually ran right out of my house there on Lake Lahamadu, and it's just super easy. You walk right down to the dock, get in the boats, and go have a blast.
1: Lot going on. Good ways, again, for the kids to get out, get some exercise, some sunshine, learn a skill, but all, again, faith-based, too. So it's a win-win-win. Anything else we didn't cover, Gary, that you wanted to bring up? And, again, obviously, you grew up around Andes and learned to, yeah, so learned to snowboard and downhill ski. So was that kind of the first thing? Then was it skateboarding? How did the path kind of go into?
4: It was, you know, I think I was born on ski. I learned to ski in my grandpa's backyard. My dad's dad. My dad was out west skiing, and my grandpa said, "Hey, do you want to see what they're doing out west?" And I fell in love with it at that point. So I went skiing to, you know, snowboarding, but I got into skateboarding as a teenager. That was the cool thing.
1: Yeah, what a great way to spend the winter months and now summer months, not only skateboarding, but then wakeboarding, too, and get out. And so many young people, as you know, being the youngest person in the room, sit on their devices all day. Mm-hmm. And I'd say it kind of rot your brains a little bit. Instead of meeting people, socializing, we know more and more how important it is to be outdoors, getting vitamin D. And when do you typically do these competitions? And where? How far do you travel?
2: I mean, I've been to Arizona, Texas. Okay. There's competitions in New York, Florida, Washington. It's really all over. And it's
5: California,
2: just,
5: eh?
2: Oh, yeah.
5: Oh, yeah.
2: Yep, yep. but as early as April to as late as October is when the World Championships usually is.
1: Well, yeah, amazing stuff going on, guys, and encourage everyone. If you've got young ones or maybe some younger ones listening right now, they themselves be a part of this because this is amazing. And free food, too, on Wednesdays. Mm-hmm. You can't beat that.
3: No, it's true. It's great. I mean, even if your kids maybe never had any interest in skateboarding or in wake surfing, you know, there's lots of people that have shown up both to surfing and skateboarding and said, you know, I've never stepped foot on a board before. Mm-hmm. That's great. That's what we're there as coaches to help with. Mm-hmm. And who knows? Maybe that's the point where you go, you know what? Maybe this is for me. And if not, at least you could try it and say, hey, I tried it. And I know that that's not for me. My balance isn't there for this. But hey, what a wonderful thing to try and give yourself an opportunity to learn something new.
1: Yeah, you just never know what lives you're going to touch to you. And we were talking about that at church yesterday at New Life, kind of that ripple effect. One person was from Teen Challenge and is now a believer, and he's full in. And the ripple effect, he's going to Hawaii for training, and then he doesn't know where in the world he's going to be sent. And that ripple effect, that one person, how many lives he could potentially change around the world. Yeah, pretty amazing. And all of you, too, in what you're doing. That one life, again, that you could potentially change. Anything else, Cade, that we haven't talked about?
2: I just want to say, you know, if you're thinking about joining any of our programs like this, it's a really great opportunity to meet new people. And like Gary said, you know, it's a mentorship program, really disguised as, you know, skateboarding or wake surfing.
1: Travis, anything else, too?
3: No, nothing else. Otherwise, then this Wednesday, we'll be out there.
1: But again, every Wednesday through Labor Day, or what are you kind of thinking, end of August?
3: Yep, I think right now we're kind of scheduled to go to the end of August.
1: Gary, want to go to you too? Any final thoughts? And by the way, we could be related. My real name, Mark Anthony Anderson. There's a ton of us.
4: I was just going to mention Cade was one of our... It doesn't take much, but...
1: Well, thanks to all of you guys, the lives you're impacting again, and keep up the good work, and... There will be that big reward one day for all that you're doing here. And that's Gary Anderson, Travis Lang, and also Cade Liebeck talking about skateboarding, snowboarding, wakeboarding on this week's One-on-One.
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0: attention all you dads out there, don't sell yourself short. 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I'm Dr. Catherine Albrecht, back with some praise for fathers after this.
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0: Dads, pay attention, not just to me right now, but to your children. 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
2: Good morning again. Coming up here at the end of the hour, I've got weekend news and sports Saturday. In the 8 o'clock hour, it's the Fish Hunt Forever podcast with Brett Amundson. And then in the 9 o'clock hour, Robin Trott joins us in studio for the Homegrown Show. Coming up here next is the weekend news report. And current conditions, it's sunny. We're pushing 70. Going to be a beautiful day. Great day to get out and explore that Alexandria Lakes area. It's a beautiful place to be.
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5: 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A judge has ordered two Mankato residents to remove rat poison allegedly placed near a public sidewalk to discourage dogs from urinating on their lawn. State officials say at least one dog ate the poison and needed medical treatment. The Minnesota Department of Agriculture filed a suit to force the residents to remove the poison, saying it's being used illegally and poses risks to pets, wildlife, and children. Many Americans are getting caught up in soccer fever with the World Cup going on, but Rob Snyder, the director of coaching and player development for the Sartell Soccer Association, says the game has been growing in central Minnesota for nearly a decade.
6: Really, in the last 10 to 15 years, the game's really, really grown. 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
1: MNN Sports, I'm Jason Dinesen. The Twins lost to the Yankees last night at Yankee Stadium, 5-2. Manager Derek Shelton.
2: I mean, we've been good with runners in scoring position tonight. We had a tough night. They executed pitches. We didn't get, you know, Brooksy at the one ball that Bellinger made the nice play on. We didn't get the big hit. We've been getting the big hits for most of the year, and we didn't get it tonight.
1: The teams play again this afternoon at 12:35. The New York Liberty beat the Minnesota Lynx last night, 99-80. Keeping Minnesota coach Cheryl Reeve from moving into first place on the WNBA's all-time wins list. Reeve on what went wrong.
3: Our decision-making was really poor on that end. You know, what we talked to them about was maybe got exposed a little bit. This was the team that we played assist the most in the league, and we're near the bottom. And so I think that got exposed, our lack of willingness to, you know, get our pass-pass combos that we frequently talk about, and now maybe we'll have their attention a little bit more. When you play against a good defense, you play against teams that maybe aren't defending, yeah, you can get what you want. But to get where this team really wants to go, you have to perform against good teams. And, you know, to be able to do that, you know, the formula isn't just a, you know, home run plays, one pass, and boom, try to go make it happen. So that got exposed tonight for sure.
1: Kayla McBride led the Lynx with 18 points. She says Minnesota did not play good defense.
4: I think our team defense wasn't there. We've been known to be a team that is aggressive on the ball, and we fly around for each other, and we just didn't have that consistently, you know, for 40 minutes. And against a good team, a team that has that cohesion, we have to be on point with that. And we just, from the beginning, I think, didn't have that, and that lets them getting comfortable early.
1: The Lynx return home to play Connecticut on Monday night. And the St. Paul Saints beat Buffalo last night 4-3. I'm Jason Dinesen. This is MNN.
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16: News this hour at Town Hall. I'm Bob Agnew in Washington. It was a flyover yesterday on the National Mall, preparing for today's big celebration. But it had to be interrupted because of a deadly heat wave.
17: Attention, fairgoers. The event has been postponed.
16: That's the announcer telling people they had to clear out until 5 p.m. when things cooled off a little bit. Hundreds of thousands back on the mall today, braving whatever heat may come. Chad George brought his family all the way from Columbus, Ohio.
18: Brought the family here for the 250th anniversary of the greatest country in the world.
16: And heat stretching throughout the region. In fact, Justin Morgan decided to visit Boston's Franklin Park Zoo despite the heat and saw some special precautions underway there.
19: We were over by the penguins when we first arrived, and they're all under the water. They don't sit on the rocks any. They're like all underneath the water swimming around. And all the stuff, like the goats are in the barns, they're not going outside.
16: Wildfire threats in the West, meanwhile. Here's correspondent Ed Donahue.
20: Red flag wildfire warnings are in effect in several states in the West. The Cottonwood Fire in Utah is the biggest. A state of emergency has been declared. Fireworks are being restricted. The National Weather Service issued a rare, particularly dangerous situation warning. UCLA geography professor Park Williams says the West got a good amount of rain to start the year, but
21: the tap just totally turned off. So low precipitation totals and really high temperatures.
16: And that's a story in several states out west where the wildfires are burning. Public policy expert and former Trump economic advisor Steve Moore told the Salem Radio Network that if you have any doubts about the fact that American capitalism is working, compare it to the opposite. He says, start with the state of California.
22: California has lost close to $1 trillion in taxable income over the last 10 years. It's now in Florida and Texas and Utah and Idaho and so many other states that have lower taxes. many states which have no income tax at all.
16: Moore says it's a great time to live in America because of the Trump economy. More from townhall.com.
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16: A dispute over who gets to sell a certain kind of nectarines.
3: A California farmer has been giving away free nectarines this week amid a legal dispute with a food market and distributing company claiming exclusive rights over the variety of white nectarine he grows. Cesar Mora has been unable to sell his nectarine crop for the second year in a row due to the lawsuit. Jumara Brothers Fruit Company filed the suit against Mora in 2023. It centers on the company's claim of exclusivity over a variety of white nectarine called Mona Lisa, and accusations that Mora broke their contract by selling the fruit to other packers.
16: That is Keith Peters reporting. Another high-profile investor is calling it quits in New York's rent-stabilized housing market. Google co-founder Sergey Brin, worth more than $265 billion, has reportedly sold his stake in a major New York apartment fund for just 6 pennies on the dollar. He just wants out. Breaking news and analysis at townhall.com. Air travelers could soon see major improvements at airports across the country thanks to a big new federal investment.
23: Transportation Secretary Sean Duffy has announced nearly $1.8 billion in FAA grants for airport upgrades in 46 states. The funding will pay for runway repairs, taxiway improvements, terminal upgrades, lighting projects, and safety enhancements. Duffy says the investment is part of rebuilding America's transportation infrastructure, while FAA officials say the projects will improve safety and modernize the travel experience for families. Ken Lorman reporting.
16: Today is the day President Trump launches those Trump accounts aiming to boost financial independence for children born during his second administration. Families and the kids receive $1,000 from the government and potentially more from billionaire contributors. When they're 18, the kids can access that money for everything from education to buying their first home. More at townhall.com.
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25: This is Weatherology. I'm meteorologist Laura Lockwood with the Alexandria Lakes Area Forecast. A blend of clouds and sun today with a chance of thunderstorms. High temperatures reach up to 82. South winds 5 to 10 miles per hour. Chance for storms tonight. Lows dip down to about 62, partly cloudy with fog and spots. Daytime highs approaching 84 with fog early tomorrow, mainly clear skies. For KXRA, I'm meteorologist Laura Lockwood.
26: Currently, we're at 71 degrees on our way up to a high today of about 79, maybe 80, and thunderstorms later in the day. Brett Amundson joins us next with the Fish Hunt Forever podcast. And that's coming up next.
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28: All right. We are on location, ladies and gentlemen, once again from Riverbend Resort. It's always a good time when we come up here and do the podcast. It's a little quieter in this time than normal, Paul, when we're in here, just because normally it's the SGR 500. We got a bar full of people and a restaurant full of people, and we're just, what is it, a Tuesday afternoon? It's not even noon yet. People are out on the lake fishing. It's kind of relaxing right now.
29: Nice little south breeze. You can kind of get a little versatile out on that lake, find some fish, and it gives us time to kind of prepare and get ready for everyone as they come back in tonight.
28: What a great view out these windows right here.
1: It's nice. All right, that's Paul Johnson from Riverbend Resort. That's Dan Amundsen over there. Hey, Dan.
4: Hi.
1: How's it going?
4: Good.
1: All right. So we got a lot to get to this week. We're going to talk about the storm that rolled through. And, man, I mean, we had a little bit of a storm here at Lake of the Woods, but not anything like they had in South Dakota and some other parts of Minnesota. We'll talk about some of the things we saw there, including kind of a crazy video from Ray Sport and Marine, which I thought was pretty wild. We also did some fishing. We'll tell you how we caught our walleyes here at Lake of the Woods out of the Lund 1875 Impact, and some more stuff too. If you missed it last week, by the way, Randy Moss has got his fishing series going on out there, and he's raising money to fight cancer. Josh Leesburg was out and spent a couple of days with him. If you missed his experience, talking about his experience with Randy Moss, go back and listen to last week's show on the Fish Hunt Forever YouTube channel or wherever you get your favorite podcasts. Before we get into this week's show, though, Dan, are you ready to go with this week's sponsor?
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1: 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Well, no surprise, it's 4th of July weekend. Happy birthday, America.
29: Happy birthday, America.
1: Happy birthday. Happy birthday. Minnesota DNR and other public safety agencies will target intoxicated boaters July 3rd through the 5th as part of Operation Dry Water, a national campaign aimed at deterring boating under the influence of drugs and alcohol. Do you see many problems with that up here, Paul? People having a few beers out there and ripping around. I feel like this isn't one of those places where people, I mean, they might have a couple of beers out there, but they're not going to get, it's not like Lake Minnetonka on the 4th of July or DL or something like that.
29: No, we don't hear of a lot of those situations. Do they happen? Yes, I'm almost positive they do at some level, but not to those points. I mean, it's a big lake. You want to respect it, and you want to be 100% when you're out there.
1: It's so much fun. I want to talk about how we fished yesterday out here and how we caught our walleyes. But when we came in yesterday, you had to get some work done, so we came in a little bit early, didn't fish all day. And then there was crazy weather all across the region. And we started hearing stories about 135 miles an hour?
4: 131 or something.
1: 131 miles an hour. And that wasn't even a tornado, right? That was just...
4: I wasn't there. I don't know. I don't know.
29: Where were you, Dan?
4: I was here at Riverbend Resort in the heart of the fish migration.
1: He had the exact mileage, but didn't. Well, I don't know.
4: I just saw a Facebook post.
1: I wasn't there.
4: I just saw. I only know the information that I see on Facebook.
1: I think there were probably some tornadoes as part of that. I don't know if they've been officially confirmed. Maybe by the time this show comes out, maybe they'll have some more confirmed reports. But could you imagine that, Paul? Just like a thunderstorm rolling through. And we did get adequate warning. In fact, we got orange and yellow warnings while we were up here.
29: That was really interesting. Just the dynamic of warnings through the different weather apps that are out there and how they explain them and how they break them down and what to watch for. That was kind of cool.
1: Yeah, that's
4: Canada.
1: Yeah, the Canadian version. Did we figure out what orange and yellow meant?
4: Well, if you put a couple colors together, you get one of them.
1: Yellow and blue make green. I remember that from the Ziploc commercials.
4: And what else? Because that's how orange and yellow are formed.
5: Orange and yellow?
4: Put colors together.
5: Oh, right. So if you put those colors together, it means there might be a tornado. I think that's what I'm gathering from that. But yeah, so we were on the border here, so we were getting notifications from both sides of the border. And honestly, we sat here and we're like, oh, it's weather watch tonight. And we ate a pile of fish. We had some of your loaded, what were they called? The baked potato bites?
29: The loaded baked potato bites.
5: We ate a bunch of food and we sat out the window. And I did, once we all finally gave up on storm watching because it was everything was kind of petering out for us, I did I did go out and watch the lightning show for a little while. So there was a little bit of a lightning show and the wind picked up, but I don't even know if it rained that much last night here.
29: It did rain, but it wasn't much. It was big drops in very short periods. That wind was blowing pretty good, and there was quite a lightning show to the south. You know, all the warnings stayed south and east on the county and, you know, North Beltrami County, so it kind of missed us up here.
5: It is one thing you always want to keep an eye on the weather when you're out on any body of water, really, but, you know, especially out here, you want to be aware, weather aware.
29: Oh, and one thing to keep in mind, too, is that the body of water, we were talking a little bit yesterday about how lakes can create or change weather almost instantaneously. Oh, yeah. So if you are out there, you never know. Always take precautions, especially on Lake of the Woods.
5: It's interesting, and no question, storms can hit lakes. But back home, the closest lake to us is to the west, and that seems to break up storms. Like they move around it, and it seems like that happens here a lot too.
29: Oh, it does. And you know, just yesterday, as an example, as we were watching the radar, we even scrolled down. You showed us back home that lake that you were just talking about west of you.
5: Oh yeah,
29: it just dissipated right as it hit the lake. So. It's kind of a neat dynamic to these bodies of water and how much effect they actually have on weather.
5: Did you hear of any storm damage up here at all from last night?
29: We haven't heard of anything yet. Most of the storms were southeast side of the county, so you know, not as many people population-wise down there, but we haven't heard of anything yet. Doesn't mean it didn't happen, but right. We just haven't heard it yet.
5: Bemidji lost some. They were setting up for
4: Water Carnival.
5: And looks like had some damage to some of the tents they were setting up. The craziest picture, and I should have warned you before, we probably won't be able to show it to you, but Google it. There's a church. And I mean, this is one of the most insane pictures, I think, from storm damage. And it was like the peak or the crown, or I don't know what they call it, up on the top here's the steeple, here's all the people up on the top up there. That was completely ripped off. And then the light was, I mean, it looked AI. It didn't look real. Like one of those things you see go across social media, like, well, that, I mean, it's a pretty cool picture, not real, but apparently, oh, there it is right there. Dan pulled it up. I mean, if that isn't a sign, like that's an amazing, amazing picture right there. The way the light is coming in and shining down on the cross like that. Unreal.
29: Like a reminder. Like yeah. What we're all here for.
5: There was some wind turbine damage where, what did we figure? 6 or 7 turbines that came down?
29: The one picture, yeah, there was quite a few. Surprising.
5: I mean, they're there to for the wind.
29: They're supposed to catch the wind. They got pushed over by the wind. They got bullied by the wind.
5: Man. So, and this happened somewhere in South Dakota. I can't remember exactly where some of this stuff was in South Dakota. Look at that right there. If you're watching this on the Fish Hunt Forever YouTube channel, you'll see some of the storm damage on some of these pictures. And I know all the storm chasers were ripping around South Dakota and North Dakota and Minnesota yesterday. What did we see? Reed Timmer was staying somewhere. Yeah, it was a crazy storm, but one of the wildest videos I saw was from Ray's Sport Marine. Was this the Moorhead store?
4: Moorhead
5: store. So Dan will play the video here for you. It was a 1775 Impact, and just decided to leave the chat as we. That's kind of the see you later. Boats.
29: If you could go ahead and just pull that around back, that'd be great.
5: I was watching that this morning, trying to figure out all the comments we can make, like ghost driver, just like pulling up in his invisible truck and taking a boat right off the lot.
29: You want it over here, right?
4: All the guys that get made fun of for their ghost mirrors with their ghost trailer leave their tow mirrors up when they're not pulling anything. Now it's the opposite.
5: Ghost truck.
4: Yeah,
5: just stealing. stealing impacts off the lot. I didn't hear if there's any damage to that boat. It might have just spun around a little bit, but pretty crazy storm. Hopefully, wherever you are at, you are safe. I did see, man, there were some videos from Saskatchewan, from of our friends up in Saskatchewan, where there's a big washout that rolled through, and a pickup went, like, got swallowed up in this washout on some, you know, county highway out in rural. Yeah, there it is right there. See if Dan can pull this one up too. Like, I watched a truck drive into a washout one time, and you know, you don't really think, like, look at that. You know, you hope the guy was okay. And I don't know how much that washout opened up after the truck fell into it. Like, when we were snow goose hunting in South Dakota one year, and it was a real wet year, and we were out on some backcountry gravel camping, and all of a sudden we saw this truck coming down the road, and it had just gotten dark out, and we were waiting on a buddy, so we thought it was him coming, and then we thought he was going to turn into this approach, and he didn't, and kept going. Well, there was a washout on that road, and it had just started, and we watched this truck drive into it, and then it caught, like, he got tipped up and caught because it was only a couple of feet wide. He was able to climb out. He was safe, but, you know, by the next day when they got that truck pulled out, that thing had, you know, obviously washed out more, and it was deeper, and the water was rushing. I mean, it was like he was suspended over a rushing river, and like that one, I'm sure it just kept opening up and swallowing that truck. So, some dangerous stuff if you're out there, and you know, you got to watch out for washouts in some of those rural areas. So, some crazy weather for sure all over the region right now. We're up at Lake of the Woods, and we got to take a quick break, but more from Riverbend Resort when we come back.
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5: All right, we're up here at Lake of the Woods, and one thing we like to talk about a lot when we're up here is the Keep It Clean program, Paul. And we donate to Keep It Clean. It's been amazing for this fishery. I know the sturgeon season is opening back up, or open back up by the time you've watched this, maybe July 1st. And it's amazing recovery success story from the Clean Waters Act and just all the work that's been done to clean up the water up here for those sturgeon.
29: Oh, yeah. I mean, even down to just the flow, the amount of flow, there's a lot of attention that gets put into the preservation of this sturgeon fishery. I mean, and so much to the point that, you know, we can stand up against a lot of other, you know, protests out there that would like to do other things to it and say, no, this is a very strong fishery, and here's why. And there's a whole long list of all the different attempts and programs that are out there to make sure that that's happening. Keep It Clean being one of them.
5: Keep It Clean. It's a great one. Clean water's important. We're big proponents of it. Prairie Sportsman, we film a lot of clean water stories and a lot of efforts to keep water clean. And we're, you know, if you think about it, in this region, we're pretty fortunate with the water that we have. Like, we have pretty clean water overall. You can always do more to clean it up. And I just want to throw a plug, Dan. I want to throw a plug for World Vision here, because our pastor, Tom Fotenauer, and his wife running to raise money for World Vision with Woodbury Lutheran Church, very involved with World Vision. And right now they're raising money to bring clean water. They've been doing it for a while, but one of their efforts is to bring clean water to people. And
4: yeah, it's pretty incredible program when you dig into the stories of the lengths people have to go in other parts of the world to get water. How it keeps, it's an all-day project just to get a bucket. Well, it's not even clean water, it's dirty water. And they don't go to school.
29: More than 1,000 children under the age of five die every day from diseases caused by contaminated water, poor sanitation, and proper hygiene. So $50 brings clean water to one person. It's insane how inexpensive it is to bring clean water to people through World Vision. So your money will go to wells, pumps, and water points for lasting access to clean water, piping systems to irrigate crops, water purification equipment, and more. They're aiming to reach 30 million people worldwide with access to clean water by 2030. Teamworldvision.org is the website. We brought some Chef Roberts. If we do a fish fry, maybe we'll do because one of the things, Paul, you can come up here and you can go on a charter boat, you can be guided, you can, of course, rent a cabin here, you can come in here and eat all your meals, but you also encourage people to bring their own boat up and stay here, and you can kind of DIY it, too.
9: Oh, yeah, absolutely. I mean, lodging, what we like to say we offer here is just immediate access to the migration highway here on the Rainy River, and just a less than a half mile, you're out on Lake of the Woods, you know, so the location and the versatility is prime. But if you don't want to bring a boat, hop on a charter. If you have a boat and you want to get it out there, you got a brand new Lund Impact or you want to go out exploring, yeah, absolutely. Just quick access, you're on the river, you're on the lake, bring that boat up, and we have maps that we set up, you know, over on the wall. Our guides are constantly talking to people as they're coming in. We're getting information daily from other guests that are out fishing, and we just kind of like to compile just a quick little fishing report and some pointers to send everybody out to go be successful out on that lake while they're here. So, and if you don't have a boat, you can even rent one up here. We work with Escape Boat Rentals just upriver from us. Even if you don't have a boat and you want to get out and experience and catch some walleyes, it's pretty simple.
29: Obviously, you want people to come in and have a beverage and have some food here, and it's delicious food. We're going to talk about some of it in a little bit, but there's kitchens in the cabins and grills. We see people can grill outside. There's even little fire pits for people if they want to just hang out and be a little bit more private, I guess, on their trip. So
9: yeah, absolutely. And so the design behind all of that is we like to kind of create a little home away from home. So when you go on vacation, you like to have some of the amenities. If you're a griller, a charcoal grill is available. If you like to sit outside, picnic table, full kitchens, you know, all your basic utensils and cookware in the cabins. Cook all your meals while you're here. If you don't want to cook all your meals or do any dishes, we can do those for you while you're here as well. So you have options while you're up here.
29: And you'll fry up the fish. And we brought up some Chef Roberts, and we were going to do, you know, obviously film us catching the fish and do kind of like, all right, we're going to go catch them, and then we're going to fry them up and do some stuff, some Chef Roberts. And then we're like, you know what? Riverbend will fry them up for us. So we just brought them in here last night and ate a bunch of them. And before that, we had your baked potato bites. Those are homemade.
9: Yeah, we did those from scratch. They're just a loaded baked potato bite, filled up with bacon and some green onions and some other secret things, and coated and cooked.
29: There's a theme with the bacon. Dan, we had something else with bacon on it last night.
4: Well, you can't ever have too much bacon, I don't think. my doctor might disagree, but that's why I don't go see him. So we had mini donuts. That was supposed to be funnier than the reaction I got. We had mini donuts with bacon, maple syrup, cinnamon sugar, and am I forgetting anything?
9: Did you say bacon?
4: Bacon, that's right.
29: Oh, there was bacon in there.
4: Yeah, bacon.
29: I almost forgot bacon. About the bacon.
4: Yeah, it's like straight out of the state fair.
29: Well, it was like state fair and then like Perkins or something. Like it was like this mixture of a breakfast. It was like
4: lunch,
29: if you had
4: dinner,
29: if you had breakfast dessert at the state fair. Where did the inspiration for these mini donuts come from, Paul?
9: Honestly, they were, so we just hosted a wedding last weekend, and they were prepared for like the later part of the portion of the evening when people needed energy to refuel from dancing and having fun and just celebrating the wedding. We put them out as just a late night appetizer. Mm. They went over really well, but we just had a few left, and so we're just trying to share that same love that they had this last weekend with what's left on those.
29: That wedding, we don't need to get into it for too long, but that was a kind of a big deal here. For us, well, for everybody, yes, of course.
5: I mean some people amazing. Got married, but for you guys, like, it was a big production.
29: It was amazing. For the couple, you know, congratulations to Leave and Joe and both families. It was a beautiful wedding, but it was a big production. You know, it was great. Everyone started rolling in Wednesday. They went out fishing in the charters on Thursday. The rest of the family came in Friday and prepared for the big ceremony on Sunday and the celebration after that. We did a big fish fry was requested for the meal, so you know we delivered that as well. And I actually got to officiate my first wedding ceremony.
5: Oh, you officiated?
29: I didn't
5: know that. All right.
29: Yeah. That was really awesome. It was amazing. Part of the whole thing. It was just so cool.
5: So I've officiated a wedding too, and I was kind of lucky. My buddy basically wrote a script. So this is what I want you to say. And I'm good at reading scripts. I've been doing that for a long time. So I was like, all right. So I, you know, I added a little bit here and there and kind of churched it up a little bit since it was a wedding. But yeah, I mean, he kind of gave me things to say. So was that something they did for you, or did you have to write what you were going to say? Or?
29: So Maria, shout out to Maria, kind of structured the framework of the entire ceremony, you know, just with the introduction all the way through the process. But I did, yeah, I did give some thoughts and kind of like a little, you know, sermon in there. And it was about 10 minutes, and it was a really good one. It was, especially being this far north, it was about the compass and the clock, and the compass being more important than the clock. And it was just really interesting, you know, because where we're headed doesn't matter how long it takes to get there. So it was awesome. It was great. It was a lot of fun. It was a fun event. I would do 10 more.
5: And you did it out on your deck out there.
29: We had over 200 chairs set up, wow, all the way up to the deck. The backdrop was the Rainy River in Canada, and
5: how cool
29: the sun was shining, and there were boats going by, and you know, the boat parade when everybody comes back in at 4 o'clock, which you can watch on the dock cam.
5: Oh yeah.
29: The 4 o'clock boat parade was going by at the same time. There was bald eagles flying. You know, it's just beautiful up here, this far north.
5: So beautiful. I love it. And it's we were talking this morning about how much life this river creates from walleyes and sturgeon, and of course the fishery. But there's ducklings and goslings everywhere right now. And then we were sitting in here eating some fish last night, and a doe and a fawn came walking like through. So when you look out from your deck here, it's the Rainy River, and it's Canada on the other side, but it's like a finger of grasses and like cattails and probably some marshy boggy stuff probably in the middle, then more water on the back, and that doe and fawn were in the middle in there. So you almost wonder if she went out there to have that fawn, or if they go out there to hide, or what they do out there.
29: I think you're right. I think it's an area that they use. We've had fawns. Oh, sturgeon just jumped out there. That was cool. We've had fawns and deer swimming across the river from that little grassy island towards the resort. We've had bears swim across the river.
5: Oh, sure.
29: It is just a very natural occurring, you know, wildlife scene out the windows here.
5: 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All right, we got to talk fishing. Let's break quick. We'll talk how we caught our walleyes at Lake of the Woods when we come back.
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25: Central Lakes area forecast. A blend of clouds and sun today with a chance of thunderstorms. High temperatures reach up to 82. South winds 5 to 10 miles per hour. Chance for storms tonight. Lows dip down to about 62. Partly cloudy with fog and spots. Daytime highs approaching 84 with fog early tomorrow. Mainly clear skies. For KXRA, I'm meteorologist Laura Lockwood.
26: We're at 72 degrees here in Alexandria. Tonight is the Arrowwood Fireworks Show at dusk. 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
1: We are on location at Riverbend Resort right now with Paul Johnson, the owner, and Dan Amundson as well, too. And we took the day off from the lake today. We might try to sneak out later today and get on the water, but we spent a few hours out there yesterday. Paul caught some really nice eaters, caught some overs, and we ended up just keeping seven. We just wanted some for a meal last night, and it was kind of crazy how seven, I think it was six walleyes and one sauger, how those seven fish basically fed Dan, myself, you, and your son Ryan. Like, I think people don't always realize how much meat there can be on some of those fish.
29: Oh, they're healthy fish. Yeah. They're very healthy fish. Yesterday we caught some small ones, not ones that we wanted to keep. But
1: we?
29: The ones we did were
1: he we said or we? You,
29: Dan. Oh, who caught the small ones? Yeah, me. That was me.
1: Yeah.
29: If we're keeping score from the last time we went fishing, yesterday was, I think, would you say, Brett, Dan's day?
1: Dan had a good day yesterday, no question.
29: Dan had a good day.
1: Yeah. Dan was catching lots of fish, and I wanted to ask you, Dan, we started pulling spinners and bottom bouncers. We caught a few fish on the spinners, if I remember. A
4: few little cigars.
1: Yeah. And then we switched to jigs.
4: Then it got more fun. Jig fishing is fun.
1: Yeah. And I think you had the right color. Did you change colors at all?
4: No, not once. I tied it on two nights ago, and it has stayed there. And I must have mattered. I don't know. I usually think jig color doesn't matter, but I think it made a difference. And I think in dirty water, it makes more of a difference than in clear water.
1: You want to talk about it? What color?
4: Yeah, I can't remember the exact name. It's from Northland. Had some pink, it had some yellow, and had some orange. It might be called Sunrise, but I'm not confident on that because I think that's just an orange and yellow color. But this one had pink in it, too.
1: You know, that's the problem when you try to remember some of these colors. They make up their own names for the colors.
4: Call it pink, orange, and yellow.
1: Pancake breakfast.
4: Oh. Blueberry muffin.
1: Yeah.
29: Call it the Canadian warning jig.
1: There.
4: Yeah. That's why it worked yesterday.
1: Because we were in a yellow warning and an orange warning.
4: Thunderstorm and a tornado warning. Yeah. I'll look it up.
1: That's kind of hilarious. So next time you are near the Canadian border or in Canada and you get an orange warning, put on the orange jig. And that's funny because, Paul, you used black and you caught some fish. I was using black. I caught a couple fish. And then I kept seeing Dan catching all these.
4: Oh, it's called bubblegum.
1: Catching all these fish on bubblegum. So I switched to the only, I had tried a bladed jig because the bladed jig we've seen do really well. And I wasn't catching any fish on it. And I started thinking, okay, well, what does that blade do? Probably gives off a flash like if they're feeding on shiners a lot. Okay. Wasn't catching fish. Maybe they're not feeding on shiners as much right now. And Dan, you had mentioned you saw a mayfly.
4: There was one singular mayfly on the pickup truck. And then there's actually one singular mayfly on the boat this morning. So I don't know. I'm starting to have a theory they're eating some bug larvae in the mud right now. Or crayfish, because we were around some rocks.
1: Well, that first theory, I started, you know, I took the blade off. I went to a straight black jig with a crawler on it, and I dropped it into that mud. And we did have live scopes out, so we were marking fish. We weren't working the fish necessarily on live scope, but we were seeing the fish, casting at them. And I dropped mine down into the mud, and then I was just kind of twitching it in there in the mud, trying to kind of stir up the bottom. And I caught two walleyes right away doing that. So I wonder if they are down in the bottom, you know, eating bugs or feeding down on the bottom like that.
29: One thing that I think also made a huge difference was the bait and then how you had the bait on. Like, the two of you were running very similar style of how you had your bait hooked. And you guys can talk about it, but I think that made a big difference, too, about what was looking like.
1: A full night crawler?
29: Yeah, what that was looking like down there, you know, with the different larvae coming out versus, you know, I was using smaller pieces and you guys were catching bigger fish, it seemed like.
4: Crawlers tend to be the bug hatch thing, I feel like, for some reason, even though you can catch a walleye on a night crawler in April when there's no bugs, but it seems to be the bug thing to do. And yeah, the full crawler outperformed the half crawler by far, I think.
29: But we even tried leeches, too, right?
4: We did try a few leeches, and yeah, it will never fail to boggle my mind how you can hang a leech in front of a walleye and it won't eat it. I don't get that, but
1: it makes sense.
4: It happened. Well, you caught maybe one or two on a leech yesterday, maybe?
29: Maybe one, maybe.
4: Yeah. So that's great. We've got four dozen leeches that we'll see if we use them
29: up. The worms, they just yesterday, they wanted those worms.
4: Yeah, so don't be afraid to, if you want a jig fish, don't be afraid to put a full crawler on there. I know everyone talks about jig fishing with frozen emerald shiners. I'm sure we'd have caught some walleyes on frozen emerald shiners yesterday, but
12: yeah.
4: Don't be afraid to think a little bit outside the norm here. And you won't have to wonder how many times we rolled onto a rock pile that had a few boats on it, and I don't know, one of the boats was trolling. I don't know if one of the boats was jigging and what they were jigging with, but you have to wonder how many of these boats or how many of these fish have seen a night crawler on a spinner and then a shiner on a jig, but how many of I've seen a full night crawler on a jig. Sometimes it's like the koiki trend. Sometimes you just have to throw something different that smells good that they'll eat.
5: Yeah, we got on a pile of fish there, but they were clearly, you know, it was a tight area, and there was two other boats working the same pot of fish that we were, it seemed like, and they were a little, I mean, I don't want to call them tight-lipped because we caught them, but there was quite a few fish there for the ratio of how many we were hooking up with.
29: They were in there. They were holding fish in that area,
5: yeah,
29: for sure.
5: Yeah, there was, and it was interesting because there was a little bit of structure there, and they were right where you'd expect them to be, where that structure comes down and meets the bottom. They were when we pulled up to it, it was just like, oh, there's 12 fish that I can see right away, right in that little corner right there. And then they'd scatter a little bit, and then they'd work their way back through.
4: A rock to mud transition is such a great place to start.
5: Yeah.
4: Because then they might be up on the rocks or they might be out in the mud, but it's such a great place to start because for some reason they love those transitions, whether it's sand to rubble or mud to rock or mud to sand, whatever it might be.
5: And I think they were sitting there, and then every once in a while you just see one coming down the rock. So they're probably going up there and feeding on crayfish probably. Well, one other thing that I noticed that I thought was kind of interesting, because Dan, you were just like snapping fish left and right in the back there, and Paul, you were actually catching quite a few too, but Dan, you were catching some real nice, I mean, about the best eater-sized fish that you could catch. Plus, what did you have, like three overs? Something like that?
4: Something like that. I don't know.
5: Three or four.
4: Who counts? Who's keeping track?
5: Anyway, you had some really nice fish. I think a couple of 26s in there. But you had mentioned that you weren't jigging very aggressively.
4: No, it was basically, and I wasn't watching these fish eat on forward facing. And the other interesting part that kind of keyed me in to think they might maybe were eating bugs, we didn't see many fish suspended. We were really hoping to find some fish suspended. That's been kind of the thing up here with forward facing. You find these big super blimps suspended. I'm not sure I confidently saw one big walleye suspended. Mm-hmm. So it made me think they're down. Well, the fish we found anyways, I'm sure there's fish eating Ciscos and little saugers up high somewhere in the lake right now, but where we were, they're eating on the bottom, so we adjusted our game plan a little bit to that. So it was basically just, I was in the back using live scope off my fin gear pole, and when you're on the move, it's harder to track your bait and the fish and operate a fishing rod all at once. So it'd basically be, there's a fish, I'd make a cast, I'd hopefully see it falling to where I was hoping it'd fall, and then I'd just let it fall down to the bottom and just fish it. But fishing it very slow, maybe a slow drag, maybe a couple hops, a couple twitches. But I think with a little bit of a lighter jig, I think I said I was using a 3/8 ounce jig yesterday, but I think it was actually a quarter the more I think about it.
5: Okay.
4: And with a full crawler, a lot of that crawler is going to sit up there and just flutter and almost like a weightless Senko and have a lot of its own action. And you can just kind of let the night crawler do its own thing down there and get bit. And they weren't slamming it. It'd be a little couple taps. It was almost like live bait rigging. You'd feel a couple taps, have to let them eat it a little bit so they get the hook, and then they'd bite. So it was kind of like a mix of vertical jigging, casting, live bait rigging, and pulling spinners all in one, and it worked pretty well.
5: That was cool. It's crazy. Sometimes I don't think people realize how aggressive walleye can be. When you're trolling, like we hear about people speed trolling at 4 miles an hour and catching a bunch of walleyes. And
4: walleyes are a giant predator fish. That is absolutely something we've learned watching them on forward-facing sonars, is how fast they'll charge a bait, how hard they'll hit a bait. And you get a big walleye up here especially, it's going to pull a bunch of drag. The first one I caught, I use a lighter leader. I use a fluorocarbon. Were you guys using fluorocarbon leaders yesterday?
5: I was.
4: Were you, Paul?
29: No.
4: I wonder if that makes a difference. I know up here traditionally it doesn't, but I always use one because I use one everywhere. I'm just curious.
29: I'm a tied direct braid to jig type of guy. Yeah. It's worked for me since I got here. I mean, so
12: I know.
13: Stained water.
12: I know. Yeah, it's stained water. You don't need to, but I'm in the boat of I'm going to do anything I can to put the odds in my favor, but I'm just looking for variables of what could have been different yesterday. But yeah, they're predator fish, and it's fun to have big walleyes pull drag on you.
13: Fun to watch it. It's amazing what we've learned being able to see underwater, whether it be with cameras or live scope or the camera we have on the migration highway, ladies and gentlemen. Let's take a peek, see at, oh, there it is. Oh, look at that. Oh, they're getting ready for the 4th of July down there, Paul. Look at that. Fireworks. Dan's just like scraping up his boat on that pavement.
12: Why do I have a steering wheel on the left side?
13: That's a good question.
29: That's amazing.
12: A reverse side console.
13: But I think we're bearing the lead here because look what is swimming next to the walleyes down there. Is that shrimp?
29: Oh, look at that. Freshwater shrimp. That's awesome.
13: Is that what I had in my mac and cheese the other night?
29: You did. You ordered the shrimp mac and cheese, didn't you?
13: Locally sourced
29: and harvested right from the migration superhighway. What it was, they had a fresh shrimp stand down there the other day, and I think that was the last little bit that we had left for your mac and cheese.
13: Oh, man.
12: If you're just the super migration highway of Highway 172.
13: If you're not watching this on YouTube, you're missing out on the wonders of AI, ladies and gentlemen. All right, we're at Riverbend Resort up here on the Rainy River at Lake of the Woods with Paul Johnson. We also have Joe Henry coming up. We've done three segments already. So.
12: You're so good at coming.
13: Oh, my gosh. All right, well, we are, let's see, is there anything else we need to cover before Joe Henry comes on? He's going to join us next, and we'll have your Minfish Minute. Do not go anywhere.
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13: All right, we are at Lake of the Woods right now, overlooking the beautiful and scenic Rainy River. Before we get into Joe Henry, it's time for your Minfish Minute.
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18: If these type of fish get in the lakes, you'd lose a lake very quickly, like Lake Pepin would be gone. Their environmental engineers, they will kill off everything that's necessary for game fish, whether native production or stock. Minnesota is the first state in the U.S. that's doing a carp barrier to prevent the problem, because if you get the problem, like you see in Illinois or where you see pictures of flying carp, then you're talking about really an unknown amount of money needing to be spent, an unknown amount of damage. And you're really behind the eight ball.
14: That was the Minfish Minute. 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
13: All right, Joe Henry from Lake of the Woods Tourism is our guest. Joe, we're at Riverbend right now, and I know you're jealous because I'm eating steak bites, and I'm going to try not to eat this while we're on the air. I'll try not to. People get mad when I chew during during the show, and they probably should. I don't blame them. But Joe, we've had a great time so far up here at Lake of the Woods.
19: I tell you what, eating steak bites for lunch, really roughing it, I see. It's kind of funny, I had a longtime resort owner from one of the Lake of the Woods resorts kidding around with me one time, and he said to me, he goes, "Why would you mess up a good cast iron pan with walleye when you can put a good steak in there?" And of course, he makes a living, you know, walleye fishing. But, you know, one of the neat things people don't realize is that with the variety of resorts we have up there, we also have a variety of taverns and menus and different kind of culinary experiences up there. There's some really good food up there. You're at Riverbend right now. They're known for great food. But there's many, many others along that South Shore and even up the Northwest Angle that really have some fun menus. And Brett, in our travels, we've experienced quite a good number of them.
13: That winter trip we did up there where we went to all the different places that serve food up there and made it a point to go try them all. And they were all really delicious, Joe.
19: Well, I remember what I thought was funny that time is we were all hanging out at Sunset Lodge and you had, I think, chicken wings, buffalo wings. And you kind of, holy man, they have a snap. I'm not used to a resort or a restaurant giving me that much snap, you know. And with it just so happened the chef that winter was from Louisiana. So, I mean, it's kind of fun what you experience.
13: Yeah, they were dry rub Cajun wings. And I like Cajun. And I don't mind stuff being kind of spicy when it's Cajun like that. So I was expecting it, but I was expecting the Minnesota Cajun, especially the northern Minnesota Cajun. And I got him. I'm like, oh, I'm sweating a little bit. My nose is running. And he comes out. He's like, yeah, I'm from Louisiana. I said, okay, that makes a lot of sense now. Some true Cajun stuff up there. The food was good. And Joe, it's 4th of July weekend. Happy birthday, America. Happy birthday, happy 4th of July, Joe Henry. We're heading up to Flag Island, Cyrus Flag Island Resort here for this weekend to spend the 4th of July. And I'm kind of looking forward to spending it in America for a change. We've been in Canada for the last, I don't know how many years over the 4th because of various reasons. But there's going to be a bunch of fireworks going on up at the angle. So it's going to be a fun time, Joe.
19: You know, there's going to be fireworks going on everywhere, Brett. I mean, we got the city of Manhattan, the city of War Road. We got different resorts shooting them off the south end, different kind of private fireworks celebrations, which are kind of fun, over the Rainy River and bays and stuff. And then you go to the angle, and heck yeah, Jerry's has a good one. I know Cyrus's Flag Island. I think the other resorts have them as well. I don't want to miss anybody. But there's a whole bunch of fun fireworks celebrations going on. And, you know, the neat thing about 4th of July, number one, fish are really biting. I mean, water is just finally starting to warm up there. And, you know, fishing's been fantastic. I mean, they're going to get them so many different ways. But the other thing is, you know, 4th of July is one of those times where I think families have a lot of traditions going on, and we have openings. I mean, we have openings up at Lake of the Woods over the 4th of July. It's kind of ironic. You would think the 4th of July would be packed because of the great fishing and all the different festivities, but it's really not. I mean, if you want to come up on a spur of the moment trip, I'm telling you, there are openings and there's some good deals going on right now too up there. I would say the other thing too is if you and your family or you and your group of friends wanted to start a tradition, I mean, 4th of July at Lake of the Woods, it is so much fun. You know, you go out fishing, you catch a bunch of walleyes, and then you come in and go to a street dance or a fireworks celebration or a whatever. I mean, just there's so much going on, and it just adds to the excitement, adds to the fun.
13: You're absolutely right. You'd think it would be busy over a holiday. Like, oh, what should we do for the 4th this year? Let's take a fishing trip. Let's everybody get together. Let's celebrate the 4th. We'll grill some hot dogs, maybe, or just go into the restaurants and have a burger. But, I mean, when I said we spent a lot of the last few years in Canada over the 4th, it was for that reason, because we were up there, you know, doing a little bit of work, and the bookings were just always a little bit light over this time of year. So I don't know if people want to stay at home and you know, have a cooler in the garage with ice and a cold beverage and the grill going out front. But man, what a great time. And you're right, the fish are biting, and we got into them pretty good up here so the other day here this week, Joe.
19: Well, you slid out. Tell me if I'm wrong, Bert, but I think you slid out and you fished with Paul Johnson, and you guys went out in your boat and just went out just for part of a day and actually found some good slots. You found some good eaters, fished a few different spots. Is that right?
13: Yeah, we did. We tried a couple of different things to start, and we hit a few spots, and we've talked about it here with you on this show that we're there's a little bit of a transition going on, so fish are moving a little bit. So we tried a little bit shallower to start, and we pulled some spinners, and we ended up finding more fish out in the mud and roaming. And one thing that we talked about this earlier in the show, so we can just briefly bring it back up again. But Dan, it seemed like there was maybe a bug hatch or a change in the what they're feeding on right now.
12: Seeing two mayflies now in the parking lot, and yeah, a lot of the fish were hanging towards the bottom, and I know we were hanging in some crayfish territory, but I'm starting to wonder if there's not a little bit of a bug hatch. There were a couple little things that were thrown up in the boat that I didn't see them exactly come out of a fish, but looked like, it's so hard to tell what the little bugs are, but it looked like little bugs, so I'm guessing they're feeding on bugs, which is great for a spinner bite, great for a crawler bite, and we kind of had a mix of them all with a full night crawler and a jig.
19: Well, you know, we also, you know, so we reported last week for a fishery report that there is a mayfly hatch going on. And, you know, I talked to one of the resort owners on that one. But, you know, was it a mayfly hatch or was it a different kind of bug? I you know, he cited there were mayflies. But the point of it was is that there's bug hatches on a big body water like Lake of the Woods. There's bug hatches going on periodically throughout the summer months. And, you know, all that does is add to the forage for the fish, but it also draws a lot of fish out to the mud because that's just it's a buffet of food. You know, people think that when they see these mayflies or fish flies or any kind of bug hatch, they see the flies that are flying around, and that's not what the fish are eating. The fish are eating the larvae that comes out of the mud in a form of like a worm or a larvae. And what happens is those larvae will come up out of that mud, and when the temperature and the conditions are correct, they'll get to the surface, they'll shed their skin and fly away as a bug. And it's really quite remarkable, but you know, you can even see them, like when the things are going hot and heavy, the bug hatches are going hot and heavy, you can actually see them on your electronics coming out of the bottom, and that'll draw a lot of fish. And you drift spinner, like Danny said, drift spinners through them, and you know, with a crawler or jig with a crawler, and you're gonna catch fish. And you know, people say, gosh, I don't like fishing in a bug hatch because there's so much competition. If a bug hatch ever gets too bad, go to a part of the lake where the bug hatch isn't as bad. Go to a rock pile where the bug hatch isn't so strong. But normally you can fish amongst a bug hatch and do real well.
13: Yeah, we've had some guys say they prefer fishing in a bug hatch, which I always thought was kind of wild.
12: Well, it means your fish are feeding. Yeah. You know, I'd rather have fish feeding on other stuff than and trying to compete with other forage and just having tight-lipped fish. But if there's buck hatch going on, they're probably going to be feeding on them. So if you can match that hatch,

0: Yeah, we got into some fish, and then we got them cooked up last night. It was delicious. I think, Joe, I think we kept six walleyes and a sauger. You know, we were just looking for some food to make a meal for, well, it ended up being four of us. And it's kind of amazing how much meat you can get off of, you know, just seven fish like that. Like, it fed the four of us with some French fries and some baked potato bites too, but it was great. Like, that was a great amount of food.
1: We had some of the most perfect eaters you could ever find up here. Like, just touching the tail at 19 inches, a couple of those, a couple 18s, like just the absolute perfect fish. Couple nice, or one, I guess we only kept one sauger, but it was like a 13, 14 inch sauger.
0: So
1: just
0: nice sauger
1: for eater walleyes and saugers, just perfect for what you can get up here.
2: Mm-hmm. Yeah, you know, a lot of people, when they get those fish that are actually that 18, 19 inch variety, some people think that's a little bit large. Too big. They're larger than the lake. You know, what they'll do is they'll take those fillets and cut them up into smaller pieces, you know, and they just bread up easier and everything. But I better know what kind of batter you guys used. Well, actually, no, I don't, because you were at Riverbend, so you use Riverbend's batter.
0: So I brought Chef Roberts, and we were going to do our own and make it in Chef Roberts. And then we came in, and I was like, you know, Riverbend has this service where they'll cook up, like a lot of resorts up here do, Joe, they'll cook up your fish for you. So I was like, let's have Riverbend do it tonight, and then maybe we'll do our own here later in the week. When I clean my walleyes, Joe, I know a lot of people will talk about the zipper method or pantsing your walleyes. I actually will make... I'll make three chunks out of my walleye fillet, and I'll cut right down both sides of those pin bones. I'll take that lower half of the body meat off in one chunk, and then I'll take the top half, kind of that meatier piece, off and make that a chunk. So good. The freshest is the bestest, and we're going to go get some more fresh fish to eat while we're up here. Joe, and a lot of stuff going on up here that's coming up on the calendar. Man, easy for me to say today. Holy smokes. A lot of August events, September, some fishing tournaments, and why don't we get into more of those next week? But if people want to get a trip planned up here to Lake of the Woods, if they want to go on a charter boat, bring their own boat, whatever, maybe up to the Angle or here at the Rainier River, what should they do for some more information?
2: Fishing is so good right now. If you want to catch walleyes and saugers, it is so good right now. You know what? 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
4: I'm Rob Dreisline, and this is from the pages of the Outdoor News, brought to you by Onyx Fish.
5: A fair number of Minnesota hunters head to North Dakota each fall to hunt prairie grouse. We're talking sharptails and prairie chickens. Well, we have the results of North Dakota's 2026 grouse survey report, and it's a mixed bag. More details when we return.
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5: Each spring, North Dakota Game and Fish Department staff count the number of male sharp-tailed grouse, greater prairie chickens, and greater sage grouse dancing on their mating grounds. Staff also tally the number of male ruff grouse drumming in suitable aspen habitat. The result for sharp-tailed grouse was better than expected following poor reproduction and decreases in last year's survey, plus a 24% decrease in hunter harvest last fall. This year, sharpies were down 8% in the southwest, up 2% in prairie pothole country, and up 10% in the drift prairie. Rough grouse survey results indicated an uptick in the Turtle Mountains by 40% and a 15% decrease from last year in the Pembina Hills. Small greater prairie chicken populations remain in Grand Forks County and the Cheyenne National Grasslands, but overall the department says the state no longer holds enough suitable intact tall grass prairie to support a huntable population. Only one male and one female sage grouse were observed this year. Therefore, both sage grouse and greater prairie chicken hunting seasons will remain closed in North Dakota.
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6: Well, good morning again. Robin Trott joins us next hour. She's in studio with the Homegrown Show. Ahead of that, we've got MNN Weekend News.

0: News. And just a quick peek at our forecast. Currently, we're at 73 degrees on our way up to a high today of about 81. We should see some rain shower chances tick up in the noon hour, right on through the afternoon. The greatest chance at this point is about 50%, and just scattered thunderstorms becoming mostly cloudy. I see a lot of sunshine yet this morning. Good day to go out to the farmer's market if you haven't. Tonight, we have the 2026, this is Alexandria's annual Star Storm Fireworks Show, taking place tonight at Arrowwood Resort and Conference Center, beginning at dusk. And so that's coming up. And so stay tuned. We've got just a little bit ahead of the 9 o'clock hour. 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
0: Phone lines are open for your calls at 320-762-8167. So let's get growing. Here's your host. Good morning, Robin Trott.
6: Good morning. Happy Independence Day to everyone. This is the first July 4th that I have been on the radio. The last July 4th we had was in 2020. And the next one, Saturday, July 4th, will be 2037.
0: Wow.
6: So this is an unusual event, and I'm so happy to be here. I'm going to take a couple of liberties today with the show. See what I did there? Liberty. Yeah.
0: That was clever.
6: That was totally unintentional, too. So because Doug is a Marine, he was active duty Marine Corps for about 7 years, and then we had three daughters who were entering school, and I didn't want to be moving them around every 5 years. And Independence Day is always a big deal at our house. So what I wanted to start out with, and please be patient with me today, because I'm going to read you the very first part of the Declaration of Independence. And Thomas Jefferson happens to be one of my favorite presidents. We have visited his home, Monticello in Virginia, and boy, was he a gardener. So He, at 33 years old, think about this, 33 years old, risked everything to be a part of this. And when in the course of human events it becomes necessary for one people to dissolve the political bands which have connected them with another, and to assume among the powers of the earth the separate and equal station to which the laws of nature and of nature's God entitle them, a decent respect to the opinions of mankind requires that they should declare the causes which impel them to separation. Now, I think a lot of people know the next section, and I'm not going to read it. We hold these truths to be self-evident. That's what we hear mostly, but we don't really hear that first paragraph, because what that highlights is that these young men who initiated our independence on this day 250 years ago, these were farmers. These were gardeners. And they wanted to have this nation free of domination. So there's a lot more to it. That's all I'm going to say about that. But what I am going to talk about today is patriotic gardening. I am going to talk about one of my favorite books written by an author named Andrea Wolf. And it was called The Founding Gardeners, The Revolutionary Generation, Nature and the Shaping of the American Nation. And it talks about how farming and gardening were so important to these men who worked so hard for our freedoms and finally signed that document on July 4th. So we're going to talk about several. We're going to talk about Thomas Jefferson. Like I said, he's one of my favorites. You can visit Monticello today. It's up in Virginia, and it is such a beautiful, beautiful home, such a beautiful landscape in the mountains up there. And you can still purchase heirloom seeds from Monticello. These would have been the seeds that Thomas Jefferson himself, the plants he grew in his garden, the tomatoes and the beans and all of that stuff. We're going to talk about George Washington, the father of our country, because you know what? First and foremost, he was a farmer, and he said that all the time. And then we're going to talk about James Madison, because he was right there on that mountaintop. He could see Thomas Jefferson's Monticello from his mountaintop. He was a gardener. And then somebody that nobody really knows about, or very few do, is John Bartram. He was America's first great botanist and provided plants to all of these men I just mentioned. Charles Linnaeus, he is the guy who developed the Linnaic system to classify plants, right? So we go kingdom, phylum, class, order, family, genus, species. I learned that a long time ago. King Philip jumped over the fence to get, no, that's different. But kingdom, phylum, class, order, family, genus, species. And Linnaeus said that Bartram was the greatest natural botanist, and he was ours. And his gardens and his legacy is still a museum in Philadelphia where he started. So please forgive me today, because this is a book I loved and a topic I adore. And so we're going to talk about this. So before they were statesmen, Madison, Washington, Jefferson, and Bartram were growers. They experimented. I mean, think about Jefferson. He sent Lewis and Clark out to explore the unexplored regions of our continent. And so many of the plants and stuff they found, they sent back to Jefferson. You know, they sent samples back. They talked to him. These men were obsessed with seeds, with soil, with weather, and their legacy with their gardening, with their farming, really is what we're still following through with today. So at Monticello, Jefferson grew more than 350 vegetables. He kept meticulous journals, which are still available. He noted planting dates, weather, what the harvests were, and he believed it was essential to independence that a nation rooted in the soil would be strong and self-sufficient. And he swapped seeds with friends. He tried new crops. You know, he experienced that diversity in the garden, which at the University of Minnesota, we really encourage diversity in plant selection so that we don't have, you know, when Dutch elm disease went through and killed all the elm trees, and now emerald ash borer is going through and killing all of the ash trees that line the boulevards. There's no diversity there.
0: Right.
6: So that's a real problem. We echo Jefferson when we plant heirloom beans. Okra. Now, okra is a real southern plant. Fried okra is pretty good. Okra, if it's not cooked right, can be really slimy. But okra is also used in soups and stews and gumbos for thickeners.
0: Okay.
6: So okra has a beautiful flower, and then it creates this pod that you eat. If you've never tried okra, try it fried first.
0: Is there a noticeable difference in flavor between an heirloom seed and a non-heirloom?
6: Okay, so here's the deal with the heirloom seeds. Heirloom seeds are often open pollinated. That kind of goes hand in hand, which means that they will produce seed true to the plant. You don't have to have a very specific pollinating plant to get that. So they're open pollinated. They weren't, you know, a lot of the cultivars like the Big Boy and the Better Boy and the Early Girl and all of that were selected and created based on very particular qualities. And a lot of that had to do with harvesting and traveling, and they're still good. So a lot of them are harvested green, I'm talking tomatoes now, and then they travel and they're still good. But if you get an heirloom variety. So it's going to be more susceptible to disease out there. It might be a little testier plant, but you're going to get flavors you never had before. Oh. You're going to get beans. We do heirloom dried beans. And some of the dried beans you can also eat green. You just harvest them before they produce the big lumpy pods. And so it's a different way of eating. And the yes, the fruit, the vegetables, whatever you get from these heirloom varieties are going to taste different than the ones that, especially the ones you get at the grocery store. So I love heirloom plants, but they haven't been created. They haven't genetically been created for disease resistance.
0: Okay.
6: So it can be frustrating. My favorite tomato is a Brandywine tomato. It is pink, or more pink than red. It's not extremely acidic, and it's massive. It's beautiful. I haven't had now I have to go and find a Brandywine tomato for next year. But they are so good, but they are susceptible to disease, so you have to take a little more care with some of these heirlooms. He believed, let's see, Jefferson loved plant swapping, swapping seeds. I said that. Every gardener who saves seeds, and you save seeds from those open pollinated, because if they are cross-pollinated, the seed that you get is not going to necessarily be the plant that you got it from. You need open pollinated seeds to collect the seeds. Now, I have a friend named Neil who plants all sorts of squash and pumpkins, and he collects all the seeds, and they cross-pollinate. And when they cross-pollinate, he says he has squumpkins. And some of those varieties he has enjoyed, but others really will produce things that are very unusual. So you need that if you're collecting seeds. And trading seeds with your friends and family is great, because so many, guess what I did? I had a packet of arugula seeds, probably had 50 seeds, maybe even more in them because they're tiny. Yeah, I planted them all. Guess what I'm doing now? I'm thinning them out because they're so on top. Well, I'm actually trimming the young leaves because they taste the best, but you have to thin them out. So you don't need 150 tomato plants or 50 tomato plants unless you're really going into production to make sauce. Then you still don't need 50 tomatoes plants. So share the seeds. Go and find the heirloom companies. Some of my favorite are Seed Savers Exchange. That's down in Decorah, Iowa. And they have a big event every year. I don't know if it's over the 4th of July or not, but you can go down to the Heritage Farm in Decorah and spend the weekend and have a tour of the Heritage Farm. So Seed Savers Exchange, one of my favorites, but their seeds have changed. There's Baker's Heirloom Seeds. I've seen those catalogs. There's so many places you can get heirlooms. So think about that and think about maybe next year. And you can order them from Monticello. Wrong, Monticello. I get confused. In Minnesota, we say Monticello. Monticello. You can order them online and get his heirloom seeds that are directly related to the plants that that Jefferson grew.
0: Does the U of M website have any reference to this material?
6: The U of M website does talk some about heirlooms.
0: Okay.
6: But like I said, they're just a little bit testier because they haven't been bred for disease resistance.
0: Okay.
6: So George Washington, he was Mount Vernon. Now, this is the one place I haven't been, is Mount Vernon. Doug's been there because he lived in that area before I moved in. So when he was a young man, went to Mount Vernon. George Washington, the father of our country, was a farmer first and a general second. He believed that farmers were the most valuable citizens because they sustained our nation. Think about that. We live in a farming community. Do we respect our farmers? And he practiced crop rotation, composting, soil restoration long before any of that really became popular. Now we're looking back into that and restorative agriculture. But he felt that our job were to be land stewards. Stewards of our land, to take care of our land. And he planted all sorts of native flowers, prairie natives like coneflower and monarda and viburnum, those things that grow naturally. They thrive in our climate. They restore the soil. They're really great pollinator support. And it's just amazing, the things that he did and how he felt. And he, there were several quotes. If you look up George Washington quotes about farming, there are several quotes from him that say, yes, farmers are the backbone of our nation, and they're the ones who are building our nation. So that's really great. Now, James Madison is somebody who is also one of those founding fathers, and we were able to go and see his farm, his place, Montpelier, and again, up in Virginia, really close to TJ, Thomas Jefferson. And he studied the balance of nature, also soil conservation and sustainable agriculture. And that's the thing that's really begun to gain popularity again with farmers. He warned that abusing the land and abusing the soil would weaken the nation. And he also protected pollinators, conserved the soil, respected ecosystems. So this isn't just, think about that. To me, that sounds like the hippie nation out of the 60s and 70s, you know, tree huggers, Mother Earth News, all of that stuff that came out. No, no, no. That started long before that time. That started with our founding fathers.
0: On your note of George Washington, if I may.
6: Yes, please.
0: One of his quotes was, I had rather be on my farm than be emperor of the world.
6: Yes.
0: And
6: think
0: it's
6: about
0: the
6: that.
0: peace that comes from being on the, I grew up on a farm and it was lovely.
6: Think about that. And as he was in the, as he was, what it was it, the, De, I'm sorry, the Delaware, and he threw the rock over the Delaware River or something, as he was actively involved as a general, he was still sending notes to his farm managers about how he wanted the farm to be managed. First and foremost, he was a farmer, which is, again, think about that. And think about the farmers we have in our community. And what strong men and women they are.
0: Most certainly.
6: What they have to deal with daily, you know, this weather, this hail. Troy and Tracy are, I love Troy and Tracy. They have Country Blossom Farm.
0: Oh, yes.
6: They got that heavy hail and it destroyed their strawberry crop this year.
0: Yes, I saw their ad for Dig Your Own Strawberry Plants on July 16th. I plan to take in a few of those.
6: I might have to do that. I'll have to go and check that because they've had some bad luck with their strawberries, and farmers are greatly dependent, and gardeners, on the one thing that will determine success or failure is Mother Nature, and that's the one thing they have no control over.
0: Right.
6: And I've said that this year. You were asking me about how come your plants were growing, you're giving up, right? how come they're not doing what they're doing? Because Mother Nature. And people don't understand that we had in Minnesota April temperatures, April in the 90s. Well, guess what? That woke up a lot of our early season apple trees. So we have early, mid, and late season apple trees. Early season apples, their buds froze because after the 90s, when they were woken up, we got freezing temperatures again.
0: Why don't we take a quick break and a message from Colorful Seasons? We'll be right back with Robin for more of the Homegrown Show here on KXRA.
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0: The phone lines were busy this morning with the birthday club, and your calls are welcome. 320-762-8167. Robin is joining us this morning with Homegrown.
6: And we're doing patriotic gardening this
0: patriotic
6: morning
0: gardening.
6: Because it is Independence Day.
0: What a beautiful day for that, too.
6: Oh, it is. And we may or may not get some storms later. I've been looking at it, and fortunately, boy, did we have black clouds go south of us.
0: Oh, yes, they had
6: afternoon.
0: Quite a South
6: but,
0: Dakota really had a lot of storm weather in the last few days, and a lot of that ended up going into northern Iowa and then across, all the way across into western Wisconsin and southern Minnesota, I think.
6: Toward southern La Crosse. Minnesota has really gotten, and toward La Crosse, Wisconsin, has really gotten it this year. And this is, you know, Gardeners are frustrated. I have been out to see so many trees, so many plants. And so just so you know, with my extension job, generally later in the week, Thursdays and Fridays are a little bit slower because a lot of people leave town. They go to their lake place. A lot of people are coming into town. You know, it's just, it can be slow on a Thursday and Friday. So typically I'd save my Thursdays and Friday afternoons to go out and take a look at your plants that are pouting. Now, you got to send me a picture first, because sometimes, or if you can bring me a sample to the office, I can diagnose it under my microscope. I have a dissecting microscope. But sometimes that's not enough. I have to see the tree. I have to see the shrub to see what's going on around it. But for the most part, when I've done that this year, it's not been disease. It's not been insects. It's been something that happened, an event. And that's a lot harder to put your thumb on about exactly what caused it. But it's, and that's where I go, you know, Mother Nature, she's having a tantrum this summer. And hopefully this will be the last of her tantrums, because she's been building up to this for the past several years.
0: The bees are excited because basswoods have blossomed. I have been watching them every day because I've got a whole stand of basswood and hardwoods. Ironwoods grow a little hop.
6: Yes.
0: And I've been watching these at the end of my driveway since probably for the last month. And it wasn't until, today's Saturday, it wasn't until Thursday that the basswood bundles popped open.
6: Popped, and they smell so
0: good. Oh, the fragrance is just amazing.
6: And so we have a Chinese lilac
0: that
6: blooms after the standard, the vulgaris lilacs. And it smells so good, and it buzzes with the pollinators. The whole tree buzzes. And then that has faded. That started fading a couple weekends ago, and now the basswoods are blooming. So here's Robin's warning, health warning for all of you who love cherries. And I found this out probably about 10 years ago when my daughter Sarah, who has never had a food allergy at all, believe me, this connects with basswoods, suddenly was allergic to cherries, which is really sad because cherries are one of her favorite things to eat in the summer. What it turns out is some people develop this allergy to cherries when the basswoods are blooming. So they have this reaction to the basswood pollen, and it triggers a cherry allergy. Mm. So you don't notice, I mean, you go, oh, the basswoods smell good. You're not sneezing. You're not swelling up. You're not from the basswoods themselves. But the basswood pollen can, in some people, trigger a cherry allergy. And Sarah's friends had to take her to the urgent care because she was having trouble breathing because her throat was swelling up after eating some cherries.
0: Are they in the same family?
6: No, they're not.
0: They're not even related.
6: No, and so that's what the crazy thing is. But I had never heard of something like that before until my daughter experienced it, and I did some research, and I went, well, by golly, this is actually a thing. So if you're eating cherries, remember, it's not the first time you eat the cherries when the basswood blooms that you'll have the allergic reaction. That's what triggers the, what are the allergen things? Histamine.
0: Yes.
6: In your body. And it's the second time you do that when the basswoods are blooming that you might have a reaction. So it's just allergies. I have a family full of people with allergies. I myself have allergies. Guess what I'm allergic to? I'm allergic to cats.
0: You're allergic to cats.
6: You know how many cats I have?
0: I know five. You have more than two.
6: So. I have five. I don't care. And so just for an update, I got a text message this morning, and my Kirby might have been found. So I thank everybody for, I've been announcing it on the radio since he disappeared because I figure I've got a big audience, wide range, and cats can travel very far.
0: Most certainly.
6: I haven't connected with the person. I got a text message from them late, and so hopefully we'll get Kirby back today. So that makes me happy. So the next thing I'm going to talk about is native plants to try in Minnesota for patriotic choices, because again, it's going to feed the soil. It's going to be you're going to be a steward of the land. It's going to have the pollinators. Those coneflowers, purple coneflowers, mm-hmm. are easy to grow. They have those purple blooms. They start blooming. They go June through July, pretty much. And that's the problem with perennial flowers, is that they often have a shorter bloom period than annuals do. So purple coneflowers, I love Liatris. It's also known as blazing star. It's a spiky purple thing. And they can be really tall. They can get 3 feet tall.
0: And they're a butterfly.
6: They are a butterfly magnet. Yes. They will. I can't tell you how many butterflies are on the Liatris. So beautiful, beautiful prairie.
0: Not a big flower, but it's a mass. It's a cluster.
6: It's a cluster, yes, of little flowers up a spike.
0: Yep.
6: But like I said, these can be two, 3 feet tall.
0: They're pretty common where I live.
6: And they're beautiful. It's not purple loosestrife. That's one that's an invasive. It's Liatris. And there are all sorts of different kinds. Prairie blazing star. There's a Liatris spicata. Cobalt is one of the varieties. But if you get a true native, and often it'll have the kingdom phylum family genus species will be vulgaris, vulgar. It means it's not been cultivated, right? Those are the best for our pollinators.
0: Okay.
6: Prairie drop seed is a grass that's beautiful. You can plant plugs. If you like prairie grass, I think I want to do some prairie grass. And then lead plant, and I can't remember what the dictamant, I'm not sure, is again a shrub, a prairie shrub, silvery foliage and blue flowers. And let me tell you, do I love blue? You know that. Blue flowers are my favorite. The other thing I've seen is people planting red, white, and blue gardens, like containers. So you can do red, white, and blue solely with petunias if you want.
0: Well, I was at Eldon's yesterday, and they had a bouquet of red, white, and blue. I don't know what flowers. They, you know, the flowers you buy in the store are barely scented, but
6: right.
0: They were pretty, and they were fresh.
6: And they were fresh. And, you know, you can do carnations. If you go out and buy white carnations, carnations are probably the most ubiquitous flowers you can buy out in the grocery stores. All you have to do is get food dye.
0: Oh.
6: And you can dye them red, white. Well, you keep some white.
0: Sure.
6: And you can dye the others red and blue. And it's a great, great project with kids. Because then you start experimenting and you split the stem. And you put one side of the stem in red and the other side of the stem in blue or whatever. Now you've got bicolored carnations. So there are a lot of different flowers that will do that. But I remember as a kid loving to get white carnations and change the colors with regular food coloring.
0: Hmm.
6: Shasta daisies are white. They are beautiful. There's also a white coneflower. So it's an echinacea, but it's not a purple coneflower. It's white. Pollinator favorite, hydrangea. Do you have any hydrangea?
0: I do, a few. They're tough, though, and they don't like a lot of water.
6: And they don't like, they like just enough sun.
0: Correct. They will burn up.
6: They will burn up. We have two new hydrangea we're growing this year. So we have high tunnels that we put shade cloth on so it shades 50%. And we've had Miss Kim is a lilac. We've had Annabelle hydrangeas and Limelight hydrangeas and all of these beautiful, beautiful hydrangeas. In Minnesota, for the most part, the hydrangeas are white because they're the ones that are hardy here. When I grew up in Pennsylvania, we could get the pink and the blue hydrangeas and we could change their color based on the acidity. So if we wanted it to be blue, we added acidity to the soil. If we wanted it to be pink, we didn't.
0: Oh.
6: So muir acid worked and changed the colors of hydrangeas. But the hydrangeas we have now, one is a lace cap, so it's kind of flat on the top. It's got all these purple buds all over it and just a few white flowers. They are so pretty. And I don't know what the other one is, but it's also just really tight flowers. So we've got some of our hydrangeas blooming in our high tunnels right now. They're just beautiful. Thrives in the shade, but they do need, if you can get a morning sun or late afternoon filtered sun, that's good. Salvia is a really nice blue spiky plant. when they say blue, they mean purple. And then catmint, nepeta is fun. And you can get all sorts of kinds of nepeta, flax. I like Russian sage. That's kind of a grayish, fuzzy, whitish, but it's not, so that'd be your white, not your red, white, and blue. Now, heritage vegetables, we were talking about that. Jefferson's beans, try Cherokee Trail of Tears pole beans. So these are beans that you can grow and harvest young as fresh beans or harvest later as dried beans. Washington had the Green Arrow shelling peas, and I have grown these. If you like, now I love the peas. Have you grown peas, Jack?
0: Yes, I have. And the rabbits have just devoured them.
6: Yeah, they do. They love them. But
0: and
6: you
0: the
6: can,
0: deer.
6: You can get the shelling peas. I always thought they were shelly, but they're the ones that you shell and you get the little individual peas from. You don't eat the pod. And then you get the ones that you can eat, the pods, the snow peas and stuff. So these are shelling
0: peas. So that's what Green Giant probably plants is shelling peas.
6: Yep. But the Green Arrow are the ones that Washington would have planted. And then I told you about the Brandywine tomatoes. Brandywine are so good. German pink. There are all sorts of tomatoes that are heirloom that you should try. We have a phone call coming in. So I've got the phone on. Here we go. Hi, this is Robin, and you are on Homegrown.
7: Yeah, Robin, I got another question about my new lawn that I planted about 7-8 weeks ago.
6: Yeah.
7: Can I fertilize now?
6: Yes.
7: Okay, can I run my riding lawnmower over to mow it?
6: I can't tell you that without seeing it. Is it nice and lush, or is it still kind of short?
7: No, it's 6 to 8 inches high.
6: Yeah, go mow that thing then. Yeah. Mow it, fertilize it, and that's awesome. I'm so glad your lawn is doing well because there were a lot of people, and again, Mother Nature had a hand in this, where their seeded lawns didn't really turn out like they expected.
7: Oh, boy, then I am doubly happy. Yeah, this is the happiest thing that I've done in all summer. It's just marvelous.
6: Wonderful, yeah. If it's 6 to 8 inches tall and you can walk on it, you can ride your riding lawnmower on it. And then, yes, now is the time to fertilize it. Give it a little TLC because it's new and it's a baby.
7: And I got some dandelions in there. How long before I can spray them?
6: You can put the weed and feed down. Now, typically, here's what I'm going to tell you. Typically, you put the weed and feed down either by about May 15th or by about September 15th. But because this is a new lawn and you want to control those weeds so that the lawn really establishes thickly, go ahead and spray it with weed killer now.
7: Oh, okay.
6: Because that's the broadleaf weed killer. It's not going to kill the grass. It's just going to kill the broadleaf weeds and give the grass a little more space.
7: And how long should I, or how often should I be watering it now?
6: You know what? Here's the deal, is your garden, your lawn needs 1 inch of water a week, unless it's really, really hot and windy, and then it needs more. So if it rains an inch that week, and it's not hot and windy, that should be good. But when you water your lawn, you want to choose one day, or perhaps 2 days, where you water it deeply. Give it an inch of water. And if you're doing overhead sprinklers or you have an irrigation system, measure how long it takes to fill a tuna can, an empty tuna can, because that's about an inch tall, with water. And then that's how long you run it.
7: Oh, okay. Yeah, I've been doing it every couple of days for the last couple of weeks now.
6: No, take a day and water it more than that. You want the water to get in, soak into the soil by about an inch. So you need about an inch of water.
7: Okay, great. That sure helps a lot. Thanks a lot, Robin.
6: Hey, you're very welcome. Happy Independence Day.
7: Same to you.
6: Thank you.
7: Bye.
6: Bye.
0: We're rolling up on a break here just for a moment, so why don't we come back in about 90 seconds and we'll have the final leg of our Homegrown show with Robin Trott. Stay tuned.
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0: We're back, Robin Trott with the Homegrown Show. One of the things I notice that really has an effect on things that grow, at least in my yard, is the wind.
6: Oh, absolutely. Because the wind, so we live kind of up on a hill and we're looking out on the prairie. And the wind that comes from the west is hot. It is fierce sometimes, and it dries everything out. And think about that. So we've got these big maple trees, and their leaves are broad, and they're like sails. And the wind hits the leaves, and those leaves, the water, the moisture evaporates out of the leaves, so it dries the tree down. It can, even if it's not a real super hot day, if it's a really windy day, that can really dry out our plants. So here's the deal with tomatoes, and I'm going to warn you all now. Because it's going to happen, and you might already have seen it happening because it's been so hot and so windy. Tomatoes, in order to reduce their surface area, they will curl their leaves up tightly, like a tight little hand-rolled cigarette. I hate to say that, but that's the best analogy I can think of. Tight. And I get so many people calling about, what's happening? They don't have any flowers on them. Well, that's because tomatoes, even though they're fairly easy to grow, they are Goldilocks when it comes to the temperature. They like it about 85 degrees. If it hits 90 degrees, they drop all their flowers. They'll drop fruit that is formed to maintain moisture in the plant. It's a self-preservation mechanism. So you'll see petal drop, you'll see fruit drop, you'll see these leaves curling tightly. They respond to the weather that way. They'll never uncurl, but then the new leaves will grow like you expect them. And how do you know if it's a disease or if it's just leaf curl as a result of the temperature or the weather? Open up one of those curled leaves. If it's black or spotted, you know, if sometimes leaves curl because they have a caterpillar inside them. But typically the leaf curl that's caused by this reducing of surface material, it's a really tight curled leaf. It's all along the long way, not curled, not rolled up, but curled long. And that's the only thing you see. It doesn't really change its color. It just changes its shape. And this is when you have to be patient, because the wind and the heat will cause this. Humidity causes other things. You will see disease in the garden.
0: Most certainly.
6: And right now I have my tomatoes planted way too densely. I think I'm going to have to go through and cut some out. But here's my closing for you. Think about. And I've always said this, is gardening is an act of faith. It's an act of optimism, because there are so many things out there that you have no control over that will impact your garden. And that's the same optimism that shaped our nation 250 years ago. Thomas Jefferson reminded us the greatest service which can be rendered any country is to add a useful plant to its culture. Think about that. One of the fathers of our country. He established our educational system. His tombstone doesn't say President of the United States. It says founder of the University of Virginia.
0: Oh.
6: Education was top.
0: Wow.
6: So, again, I'm an educator. Thomas Jefferson has always been one. And a gardener.
0: Tremendous fellow.
6: And Minnesota gardeners do this every day when they plant natives, when they grow food, share food, care for the land, be stewards of the land. So this 4th of July, as we mark America's 250th birthday, let's celebrate not only the fireworks in the sky at Arrowwood tonight, but the fireworks in our garden.
0: Very good. Very good. Well, very good. Well, thank you for joining us in studio this morning. I hope that your Independence Day is as loud as can be.
6: I hope so, too. And we had the fireworks last night in Starbucks with our Heritage Day, so that was fun.
0: We can see the fireworks at Arrowwood, just if they shoot the really tall ones, the 300 and 400 footers, uh-huh. We can see those over Darling or over the tree line. I have some sparklers. I have family in town for the weekend, and a couple of grandkids are present, and I'll keep them at a distance, but yeah, we'll have to celebrate somehow.
6: And Heritage Days is going on in Starbucks today. It's going to be fun. The parade is tonight at 6:30, 6 o'clock.
0: Oh, it
6: something
0: is. Okay,
6: like
0: there
6: that.
0: Was not, there was no mention of the time in the ad that I read earlier.
6: Oh shoot, and I just saw it, but I can't look up the Heritage Days schedule is online. Starbucks Chamber of Commerce has it. But the parade is tonight, and then afterwards is the Miss... Oh, so the parade is at 5 o'clock.
0: Okay.
6: And the Miss Minnewaska pageant is at City Park at 6:30.
0: Oh.
6: So...
0: Cool. We're heading out to Country Blossom this afternoon for... I don't know what activities they have going on, but...
6: They have a lot. I think they have at least half of their activities, their fun stuff going on. They don't have everything open yet. But, you know, their son is doing the hard cider. And if you're a hard cider fan like I am, boy, is it good. It's crisp. It's not alcoholic apple juice. It's real good hard cider. And remember, Johnny Appleseed, he was not planting table apples.
0: Okay.
6: He was planting cider apples. So I love Country Blossom. I love their apples. Have a wonderful, wonderful celebration today. And Jack, I will see you in a couple weeks.
0: Toward the end of the month. I've got a few trips ahead of me, but I always enjoy my time with you. And thank you for coming into studio. And
6: hey,
0: have a blessed day.
6: You too.
0: Homegrown has been brought to you by Colorful Seasons Garden Center, Carr's Tree Service, and Dale and Debbie Wusso. 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
3: This is Weatherology. I'm meteorologist Laura Lockwood with the Alexandria Lakes Area Forecast. Chance for storms today. Otherwise, cloudy skies with a few peaks of sun. Highs level off around 82. Winds out of the south, 5 to 10 miles per hour. Partly cloudy skies with fog in spots tonight. Chance of thunderstorms. Lows dip down to about 62. Mainly sun.

0: It is 68 degrees. Feels like 77, so it's nice out. We are going to see winds today out of the south anywhere from 8 to 15 miles per hour. And yes, looking ahead, the chance for rain increases about the noon hour, right on through the afternoon, about a 50% chance. And looking ahead into the week, we're going to be in the 80s. It'll be nice, finally. Summer is here. So stay tuned. Coming up, I've got Focus on the Family, and then weekend news after that. And then in the 10 o'clock hour, it's the Jim Bob Show. So thanks for tuning in. 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
1: Say they don't have a close female friend. And that means a lot of wives have no support outside the home when times are tough inside the home. For a happier, healthier marriage, author Jen Weaver suggests that wives identify their wife style. There are two categories, frayed and braided. The frayed wife is worn out because she's trying to hold everything together herself. She believes she needs to have all the answers as a mom and all the answers as a wife. She gives to others but doesn't make time for herself. She's tired and feels lonely and unappreciated. The solution for the frayed wife is to become a braided wife, a woman who has female friends she can rely on for support, for wisdom, or for a shoulder to cry on. Like the proverb which says, a cord of three strands is not easily broken, the braided wife has strands of friendship weaving through her life. Ladies, you're under a lot of pressure as a wife and mom, and there's no such thing as a day off, and you probably go days without hearing so much as a thank you. Who could better understand the stress you're under than another wife and mom? That's exactly why women have an opportunity to be a force for good in each other's lives. Braided wives can celebrate each other when times are good and support each other when times are tough. Every woman needs a close friend to lean on in life. For Focus on the Family, I'm Jim Daly.
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0: 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This is JC. I'm going to be signing off here shortly. Have a blessed and happy Independence Day. Thanks for listening to KXRA, and have a great day.
4: 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Tom Cruise celebrates a birthday, and today marks the official start of the dog days of summer. As you wait for the fireworks displays this week, you might take the opportunity to do some stargazing. Early risers tomorrow morning will be treated to the sight of orange Mars closely meeting up with the green Uranus low in the east. Look for Venus above the crescent moon on the 16th and to the right of the moon on the 17th. The moon then moves on to dangle below Spica, Virgo's super hot blue star on the 20th, and below Orange Antares, one of the galaxy's largest stars, on the 24th. That's the Old Farmer's Almanac Radio Report. 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
5: I'm Jason Dinas. Wisconsin. A judge has ordered two Mankato residents to remove

0: remove rat poison allegedly placed near a public sidewalk to discourage dogs from urinating on their lawn. State officials say at least one dog ate the poison and needed medical treatment. The Minnesota Department of Agriculture filed a suit to force the residents to remove the poison, saying it's being used illegally and poses risks to pets, wildlife, and children. Many Americans are getting caught up in soccer fever with the World Cup going on, but Rob Snyder, the director of coaching and player development for the Sartell Soccer Association, says the game has been growing in central Minnesota for nearly a decade.
1: Really, in the last 10 to 15 years, the game's really, really grown, you know, across central Minnesota, especially, you know, getting into the outstate now. You know, the metro team's a little bit ahead, probably, of where we are in central Minnesota.
0: This is MNA.
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8: Bob writes about it. Jim talks about it. But Chuck did something about it.
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11: Welcome to the Jim Bob Sports Jamboree, presented by TWS Remodeling and Trade Home Shoes. The superstar Mike Morris here with us once again. Always punctual, always on time.
12: God, sickening. It's almost, you're going to make these guys sick.
11: No, no.
12: They know very well that I'm often tardy, and all excuses are good excuses, but none are accepted. So you just had to run that past him, though, didn't you? Just to rake me through over the coals again.
11: No.
12: Then to pick on the fat guy. That's okay. It's an easy shot. Just pick on me all you want. It makes you feel better. I know that when you came in here today, that you were looking to hurt somebody's feelings. Well, you've done that. So let's just go on. Let's just move on.
13: Hey, look, when I got here, Mike was here.
12: That's a good point. That's a really good point.
13: Yeah.
11: That's good. That's the voice of Jason Homer. Of Lake Country Insurance Services, also Mark Jacobson of Trade Home Shoes, who did sensational, astonishing work with the Special Olympians. We're going to discuss that because that was just off the charts what your company did for those athletes. But Vikings are kind of quiet. We may get into a little Carson Wentz here for you people that still need your Viking fix. But what I want to get to is the Minnesota Timberwolves. They make a huge trade for LaMelo Ball. Free agency is underway, and wherever he ends up, we're talking about LeBron James, still, even if he doesn't come to Minnesota, which is obviously pie in the sky, for the Wolves to be considered a possible landing point, that he would even consider coming here, says so much about how the perception of this franchise has changed. And you can say that for the Wild, too, because you got Dylan Larkin out there pounding the table saying he wants to come to Minnesota. No one ever said that unless they had a boat on Lake Minnetonka and grew up in Eden Prairie. Those are the only guys that want to come back here. So, Star, do you think that Minnesota, the landscape is changing for at least the winter franchises? The Twins, nobody's asking to come here.
12: I would say that if LeBron James is putting his hat in the ring and saying he's putting us on a short list, that means you've arrived somewhat, I would think so. And just to imagine that every night here if that was the case, if it did work out that way. And I'd like our chances right away. I think anyone would, to be able to make a push for the whole thing, you know, with him around. I would think it'd be amazing if you're a teammate wondering if he's coming to town, and then it does happen. It just has to pick your game up, very much like the way it was when Brett Favre got here.
11: Right.
12: I mean, the rest of the locker room is just
11: same
12: like,
11: scenario.
12: Yeah.
11: Same that thing. It would be. Because it what that says is the Vikings were considered, well, they've always had respect in the National Football League, right?
12: Sure.
11: It's a respected franchise among the players.
12: Absolutely. And I think that would definitely turn the page, a different page for the Timberwolves, too, if that really did happen. This franchise would forevermore be changed, I think.
11: Mark, as a man who ventures many cold nights to Target Center, and a lot of times you were one of the few at Target Center, but now it has changed. Do you think the perception of the Timberwolves has changed after a couple of Western Conference final runs, Anthony Edwards saying he loves it here?
14: I think it's changed on multiple levels. One is, obviously, as soon as we got Anthony Edwards here, it obviously all changed, and then we started going beyond just being satisfied with making the playoffs to now getting to multiple Western Conference finals. But then you get a GM that built the Nuggets and comes here, and he is not afraid to take the big swings. And sometimes those big swings don't work out, but you look at adding LaMelo Ball. That's a huge swing. Now we took care of a problem, and now we probably have the best backcourt in the league.
11: Yeah, offensive backcourt.
14: And then you take a look at, you still have Jaden McDaniel in there, and you've got a youthful team. We've drafted pretty well, and we've got some bench players and some role players. The trade for Ayu ended up being a great trade and re-signing him to a five-year deal. So you have a lot of youth, so you're positioned well, and you're all in on what you can do. You've got two people that came out of the same draft with Anthony Edwards and LaMelo Ball. They're the same age.
11: Yep, one and three.
14: So if you can pair them together and stay healthy, obviously if LeBron is serious about going to the place that doesn't care, he says he doesn't care about the money, he wants the best chance to win and also the best fit. And if you look at those, Minnesota's got to be on the top two or three. And realistically, it's probably number one. Now, it sits in the state of Minnesota, and you could go to Miami or you could go to Golden State where, you know, it's closer to home or to where there's no taxes. But Minnesota's on the list, and I think he's seriously considering it. And the fact that the betting markets right now have us in the top three, maybe even number two for best chances to get them, it shows you that it's being taken seriously out there.
11: Yeah, and, you know, he talks about GMs taking a swing with Conley. Garen's the same way all of a sudden. He's all of a sudden become a swashbuckler when it comes to the trades and going all in and not just being happy with what he's got.
13: Yeah, and I want to just comment quickly on the Timberwolves, too, and then I would love to spend the next 2 hours talking about Goliath. The LaMelo Ball thing was really surprising me. My son was telling me that morning, he's like, the Timberwolves are going to trade for LaMelo Ball today. I'm like, they are not going to trade for LaMelo Ball. And then I get to work, and I've got my phone blown up. Oh, my gosh, Timberwolves got LaMelo Ball. It does a couple things. My initial gut reaction was kind of like, do we really want the circus to come?
11: He's like, already got a video out.
13: Oh, I know. But, you know, to your point, great backcourt now. But I think kind of this puts a ton of pressure, I think, on Yuan Bear. Because now you are bereft of big men. Unless we do something in free agency, that guy better be ready to play. We're going to put up a lot of points. I don't know if we're going to play a lot of defense. I mean, Rudy, thankfully, is still there, but which is something I never... as long as he's playing defense, we're in good shape. If he's trying to score, we might. But, I mean, you know, LaMelo's dynamic, and the best part about that trade is going to be the post-game interviews are going to be, like, must-see. Like,
11: oh, I know. We're going to have to be...
13: Watch the game and just tune in when it's over. And then if you add LeBron James to that, oh, my gosh. Like, get the cameras running.
11: Yeah, we at Fox would be at every shoot around, every post game. We'd probably travel with the team because it would be such a circus.
13: Yeah, I mean it'd be a lot of fun. But to the Garen thing, you know, I mean, I love most of what he's doing. I don't love all the future draft capital that we're getting ripped, because you look at some of these teams that are really building right now, like the Sharks. It's all through the draft, and it's all young guys that are like 19, 20. And they just added, I think, Ivar Stenberg in the draft, right? Yep. So, yeah, I thought, so they've got a core of like five or six guys that are 20 or under that are dynamite players.
11: Right, but you can't compare what the Wild could have gotten with their draft picks because the Sharks, they play at the Shark Tank. They were at the bottom of the tank.
13: Right.
11: Absolutely. And they've been there for a decade. So, yeah. You know, people always make these comparisons. Well, look how they built through the draft. You think people here would stomach 10 years of second worst in the Western Conference?
13: The Vikings, right? Like, either just make the playoffs or you just miss the playoffs. Yeah. So you're always in this purgatory of the draft where you never really bottom out, but you never really top out either. But yeah, that being said, and to your point, I love what Karen's doing. A guy like Dylan Orkin is a game changer for the Wild. Just to have a top line center to pair with Boldy and Kaprizov. I mean, you mentioned before the show about LA. Come on, Boldy, Kaprizov, and Larkin would be amazing. I mean, and then you've got Quinn Hughes and Brock Faber on the back end, and a young hot goalie. I mean, sky's the limit. But we got to fill those roster spots, and we are vacating a lot of. There's a lot of holes right now, including, you know, everybody's focused on the defense. The forwards. I keep focusing there.
11: Right.
13: I think that's really where we.
11: Yeah. Star, when you look at like what the Vikings have to deal with, I mean, Vikings fans wouldn't put up with a New York Jets year. Everybody'd be fired. The Wilfs wouldn't put up with that.
12: No, they wouldn't. They really wouldn't. But what's worse? You know, going 14-3 2 years in a row and not even making it through the first round of the playoffs. I mean, what is that? I mean, it's shallow. It's just like you were just a flash in the pan. And yeah, we talked about your record all regular season. We talked about it because it was a story, but. You guys don't know how to advance. It's either coaching or chemistry in that locker room. But at least the Jets know they're celebrating at home with their families for Christmas. They just kind of know. They just kind of know it's going to be everything can be planned out, and you can plan who's bringing who, what package. But it's just, and I'm just being funny. But it really is kind of a hard thing to read, though. What do you improve upon when it comes time to reload the cannon and go again? We had a 14-3 team a couple times now. And we don't get anywhere in the playoffs at all, and it's not even close.
11: No.
12: And that's what's sad about it, is that we don't make a hard push or, like, give someone a game. And those are the days that we wish would come back, where you get to the NFC Championship game and then be looking at that Super Bowl and having a legit shot at the Super Bowl, and we just don't see it. The Wilfs wouldn't put up with a 4-13 record for sure. But what they would have to do, we don't know. They haven't been that bad. And so it's hard to be in the middle. Because you really don't know what to do in the middle either. It's no man's land. It's gray matter.
11: Right. All right. We're going to take a break. When we come back, much more to get into. Which ownership group has the most pressure on them moving forward? Everybody's got chips on the table now, but who's really going to be under the pressure to produce this upcoming season? That and more. 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
25: This is weatherology. I'm meteorologist Laura Lockwood with the Alexandria Lakes Area Forecast. Chance for storms today. Otherwise, cloudy skies with a few peaks of sun. Highs level off around 82. Winds out of the south, 5 to 10 miles per hour. Partly cloudy skies with fog in spots tonight. Chance of thunderstorms. Lows dip down to about 62. Mainly sunny and foggy early tomorrow, 84. For KXRA, I'm meteorologist Laura Lockwood. Currently 79.
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11: 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Mark Jacobson of Trade Home Shoes joins us. And, of course, the superstar Mike Morris, always present. Always accounted for.
13: Always on time.
12: Yes. Always, always on time. Thank you for that. Thank you for that, because I know which way he was going with it. And you bugged me. And a little bit today, you bothered me a little bit. So when this show is over with, it would be questionable whether or not you'll hear Jim Rich ever. And don't tell him that this hasn't happened to you before.
11: No, I know. Okay, good. That's why I need to upgrade my insurance. So I have brought Jason in here, Jason Homer of Lake Country Insurance Services. Do you do personal bodily injuries?
13: Yeah. You might need life insurance, Jim. I don't know if I can get that underwritten quick enough, but we can try.
12: Universal. Yeah. Yeah, you need some.
11: All right. Now that I'm feeling under the pressure, which person with each organization is under the gun coming into this following season? So I'll give you examples and you guys can go. But I'm thinking, like, with the Wolves, this is on Tim Connelly, right? If this goes wrong, because this trade's only going one way or the other. There's no middle ground with LaMelo Ball. It is either going to be fantastic, target center is going to be stuffed, or they'll have a hole in the ground where they can start building the new arena for the Wolves. Because it's either going explode or implode. One of the two happens there. So I'm saying that I think a lot of eyes are on what Tim does here. Garand, he's got Quinn Hughes to figure out. He's got to figure out. Zuki now goes to the Kings. There goes the security blanket for Kirill. Sorry. He loves putting the pressure on himself. Vikings, who do you think is under the most pressure this season? If this goes awry, who is going to be the crosshairs pointed at? Mr. Morris.
12: There's no question. It's not going to be on the new GM, that's for sure. He's going to be allowed to build things his way, but O'Connell's got some questions to answer for sure. I think that is for sure. And getting back to a Super Bowl is something that we haven't done since 77. So the Wolves are still working on getting us back there too. So, and a lot of it goes on them, but I can't ever put a point a finger at the Wolves for not doing something that was asked or what they thought would be the best or what the entire state of Minnesota thought would be the best. If it was ever offered up and on the Wolves' plate, they bought it. They bought it for this team, and they brought every single conceivable player and thought to the table and signed them here to make it work, and it didn't. And it did not. So that is the pressure is going to be on O'Connell. It always has to go back to the head coach. It's been somewhat of an issue lately with scapegoat this and scapegoat that with the GM and whatnot. But I think he's going to take the brunt of it this time. They've got a brand new guy. They're going to give him a chance. And if anyone's under the gun now, it's going to be the head coach.
11: You concur, Mr. Jameson?
14: Yeah, I'd look at it and go, O'Connell's underneath a ton of pressure. You've got a new GM, just like he said. He's got a grace period. And also what adds to it is you've got Flores on the staff. If things go sideways and they haven't really gotten far in the playoffs since 2009. It's 17 years. You've got to win more than one playoff game, and you've got to be competitive in the playoff games. So it's one thing to win regular season games, but it's a whole different level to win playoff games. And now it's time for O'Connell to win playoff games. And if he doesn't, whether or not everybody likes him or not, you've got Flores over there that's someday going to get a head coaching job. It would be really easy for the ownership to make a case for let's flip it and let's have him be the head coach if we don't start getting things done the way that it is. Because if you look at the way the defense has performed, it's performed phenomenal underneath him, and he is going to get a shot at being a head coach again. Hopefully O'Connell gets it done, but I think there's a ton of pressure on him to be able to perform, and he's got to be able to at least get one playoff win this year.
11: Jason?
13: Yeah, for the Viking standpoint, I agree with these guys. I mean, there's not really anybody else you can throw under the bus over there at this point. You've cleaned house for everybody except for the head coach, the defensive coordinator. So, I like the point that, you know, Flores is going to get probably another opportunity at some point. Dropping his lawsuit would probably help. But
11: that's not going to happen.
13: No,
11: he's going to drag the NFL through it all.
13: 100%. I do think, though, that his chances for a team being like, yeah, we'll take you on as a head coach when it's a league.
11: I don't think the Vikings, sorry to step on you here, but let's just go down that for a second. Do you think the Vikings have any concerns about that lawsuit and making him a head coach if whatever happened to O'Connell, the offense is a disaster or whatever. Do you see them being gun-shy while this lawsuit's still hanging out there? We know, we've seen other teams kind of skirt the issue.
12: You want to watch your step when you're an owner in this league. And if you decide to go against what the other owners are thinking in a lawsuit like this, then, and they already have by hiring him here a little bit, by bringing him in as a defensive coordinator, they have somewhat. But you can somewhat be blackballed in their circles too, if you want to play that game. It's either all in or not all in, or opting in, or not. But I wonder if Brian Flores would take a head coaching job here. I don't think so, because of O'Connell bringing him in, and he would feel like he was undermining. We saw that with Tony Dungy too. He was offered something here and he didn't take it because he was brought in here by Denny Green and so on and so forth. And he stepped away and went to Tampa. But, so I don't know. I just think Brian Flores would probably not say yes to a Viking offer, but he wants something else that wouldn't be stepping on O'Connell or anything else he's had here in the past.
11: All right. So circling back, you agree with O'Connell's the guy that's going to pay if this season does not go the way it should.
13: Yeah, I think that's probably the most obvious. Now, I don't necessarily think his job's as on the line as some of you guys probably feel, because I think he's pretty beloved in town, whether that's right or wrong. But I do think if somebody's going to pay the price, it's going to be him. And I think in terms of like your larger questions, who's under the most pressure in the sports landscape, Twin Cities, I think that's the answer, right? I mean, because Guerin is, I mean, he's a superhero right now. Tim Connolly's done amazing things. Now we'll see with all the draft picks. We're like,
11: right. 2034 is the next time the Wolves control their own first round pick.
13: Yeah, which is wild. That is crazy. But yeah, I mean, 8 years without a first round draft pick, that, you know, that might come back to haunt him. No, that doesn't mean we don't trade somebody, get some draft picks back at some point, but we certainly are going to have some assets. But yeah, I think Kevin O'Connell is, in terms of who's got a bullseye on, it's got to be.
11: Yeah, I agree. I think he's, because now you could say, well, it was Kwesi that drafted McCarthy, but Star, he had to have been in his ear and said, yeah, I can work with this kid. Take him.
12: Oh, he did. There's no question he stuck up for that kid and made him his own. He took ownership in the kid for sure. And I think that for being the kind of quarterback coach that he's been dubbed, he should have had more out of him by then than what we saw the last couple of years. Obviously, the first year he was injured. The second year we saw what we saw, and he was not progressing that much. He showed flashes. He showed signs of great ability against Chicago. I think his first start. And that looked like an amazing start for him, but it was smoke and mirrors. And I don't think O'Connell had the wherewithal to change it or do something for it to improve it quickly enough. And then you have to take a step back and think, is he really that kind of quarterback coach that we think he is, or is that just all hype? And he's got to answer those questions, not us. He needs to answer that and get the most out of these next three quarterbacks that he's got coming in this year, because the quarterback cannot be an issue here with the Vikings, with the kind of receiving corps we have to have someone solid right now to take these receivers and hopefully this offensive line to another level that we've been at. That's the difference.
13: And I think, you know, I'd love to know what happened behind the scenes in terms of drafting McCarthy. Certainly McConnell was out in front, you know, and seemed very high in the kid. What I wonder, though, is like, I don't think there was anybody who watched that draft that year or going into that draft who was high on McCarthy, right? I mean, everybody who watched him in college, like, yeah, the guy's winning with the biggest offensive line in college football and with the best running backs in college football. And
12: pretty good coach, too.
13: Yeah, and great defense. He won in high school on one of the best teams in the country. So it's like, yeah, he's in these positions, but that, to me, just smells of analytics. And that was Kwesi's deal, was analysts, right? So I wonder how much Kwesi pushed that in. Because when you looked at, like, if you watch those draft films, what sticks out to me is I remember them drafting McCarthy, and KOC was just kind of like, all right, you got our guy, right? When they traded up to get Dallas Turner, he got legitimately excited. Like, he, you know, his eyebrows went, he's like, are you serious? We're trading up to get Dallas Turner? That's great. You know, and he seemed more excited about that. For Aquay, who's the quarterback whisperer, is your DN really the guy? I mean, is that the one?
12: Yeah, his body language was different. I remember that too. It was like, why so much emotion and why so much reaction to the defensive player rather than the guy you're going to get to work with every day and probably have the most say with?
13: Right.
12: Yeah, so I agree with you on that.
13: So I wonder if he's not being the forward face of that selection because he's the quarterback guy or known as the quarterback guy, as much as it was, hey, this is who you're getting. This is what the analytics say. And, you know, you got to make the most of it. And we're paying you a bunch of money. Go, you know, go on the media and make sure people know we're high on this.
11: All right. Before we hit the break, if you need to hit the brakes, or if you hit the brakes and your vehicle doesn't break, where's a place to go? Or if your vehicle is broke, where do you go to get a deal on a car where you're not going
12: to end
11: up broke?
12: Does it count if you just don't know how to drive and you don't have a license, an actual driver's license, and you have a wreck or you get broke like that, or does it matter?
11: I think you need a license.
12: What happens if you stole the vehicle?
11: Well, then you have a different place to go.
12: Got it. That's a good point. So I'm just going to read into it differently, okay? Like I have it already. The Dodge of Burnsville is who you're talking about. I know exactly where you're trying to send me, and that'd be the right place. You can walk right down past all the other trash compactor businesses known as every other car dealership other than Dodge of Burnsville, and walk right past those recycling plants and head on down there and ask them, okay, can I see the newest line of Ram trucks and all, and every equipment you could possibly put onto a Ram truck, they would have it there on the lot for you. They're like new and used cars. They have all the other fancy stuff, the red eyes. They've got those down there. They got the Challengers. They got everything down there if you want a car or a truck. Stop in Dodge of Burnsville, 35W Cliff Road in Burnsville. Say hi to Mark or Adam Saba and let them know that the superstar Mike Morris sent you.
11: There you go. We'll take a break. More of the Jim Bob Sports Jamboree presented by TWS Remodeling and Trade Home Shoes right after this.
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4: Welcome back to the Jim Bob Sports Jamboree, presented by TWS Remodeling and Trade Home Shoes. Mark Jacobson back from a crazy week, a very emotional week. Probably it has to be one of the highlights of your life when you guys stepped up for the Special Olympic athletes that were here in Minnesota last week.
5: Yeah, we were excited going into it, and to say it blew away all of our expectations is crazy. Everything was amazing. Obviously, we got hit with a little rainstorm, but the weather was perfect. I'm glad it was last week and not this week. But going into it, we had expected that it was going to be 3,000 athletes there. Normally, they usually fit up about 2,000 to 2,200. By the time we got done fitting up athletes, coaches, and volunteers, we had over 4,500 that went through.
4: Wow.
5: And they got their feet scanned, got new pair of shoes, got insoles, got socks, got the whole works. But to hear their stories and to meet them, see their excitement, and the level of love and compassion that was going around was unreal. It was one of those things that I'll never forget. It reminded me of, you know, when if you have small children out there and they, let's say they're 2 years old and you give them a Christmas gift and they open up, that genuine excitement for whether what a Barbie doll or whatever it happens to be. This was when they got fit up with shoes, it was like they got $1 million. The level of excitement that they got, they were giving hugs, they were giving high fives. We had cheers going on outside. We had skull chants. We had, and it was cool because even people who had fifth and sixth place medals on their chest, how proud they were and how excited they were and how much they even root for their competition. We ended up having a few minutes to go over to one of the powerlifting competitions, and it was so much fun to see that when they weren't lifting, they were cheering on the other athletes that were competing against them. And sometimes the athletes, you know, when they win a gold medal, now they're more worried about, do other people get medals? And just a whole different, the kindness, the way that it was carried, the way that it was done, and just meeting all of these individuals, it was life-changing. It really was. We had people from all across the country that traveled in to do it. We had volunteers from a lot of different companies. It wasn't even just our organization that helped out. And every single person that helped out with it said it was life-changing to be able to do that. So it was, like I said, one of those things I'll never forget. Minnesota did a great job of putting it on, and it was over the top.
4: And that's why we're so happy to have you with us, because of the work that your company does with so many special athletes and gives back to the towns that you serve with your stores all over Minnesota. So how can people jump in, and when you need to go buy a pair of shoes, do something good for everybody else as well?
5: Yeah, you can visit us online at tradehome.com, and you can also find our store locator. We've got over 140 locations across the country. I've got tons in Minnesota, tons all over the place. Stop into one of our stores. We'll scan your feet. We'll fit you up with the right pair of shoes. We've got knowledgeable salespeople. And really the thing that we try to do is bring the service back. Just like Dodge of Burnsville, it's the same thing. It's all about service. There's a lot of places you can get a car or a truck. There's a lot of places you can get shoes. But there's not a lot of places that's going to be able to give that one-on-one service and have knowledgeable people to be able to get you into the right product. And sometime down the road, if it doesn't work out, we take care of that as well. Where a lot of companies, once you bought it, you're stuck with it. We want to make sure that you walk out happy and that you're telling your friends about Trade Home. And the cool thing about it is our give back program does. We give back in each and every one of the communities. We give back to the local schools in the communities. We donate socks in all of the communities. So our goal isn't to necessarily just give back nationally on these big platforms, but to also make sure and give back in every community. When you support us in that community, we give back locally in that community.
4: You know what? That reminds me a lot of an insurance company I know that does those kind of things. That'd be Lake Country Insurance Services.
0: I mean, how do you follow that up?
4: Yeah, but you're also a guy that backs the product. Like he was saying, right? You got a problem, you can come back. You don't sell somebody a policy and say, well, hey, that's what the policy says. Sorry. Have a good day.
0: Yep. Yep. We definitely try to advise people rather than sell people and back people up and walk them through the claims process, the billing processes, all the things that go along with it. So and we do get involved with St. Jude. So that's not quite to the level that Trade Home is, but which is fantastic, man. I love hearing that stuff. And my good friend's son is in the Special Olympics stuff with Watertown mayor. Unfortunately, he was very disappointed this year because he was supposed to go to University of Iowa for a program they have down there.
4: Okay.
0: And he got pushed back a year, but he had to sign up to be in the Special Olympics here for the national one. It was too late to get signed back up. But yeah, it's super cool. I've been involved with him through the Unified Division here in Minnesota. So it's super fun to watch. And yeah, nothing I'm going to say about insurance is going to override that. Just so cool, man. It's so cool.
6: Do you give away socks at all? I mean,
0: no, we don't give away socks. We just take the premium.
4: All right. Well, it's awesome. So where can people get in touch with you? How do they get in touch with you guys?
0: LCISagency.com, or you can call us at 612-311.
4: All right. There you go. Quickly on the Wild, since that's what you wanted to tee it up on, we got like 90 seconds. Where do you think this team is headed? Do you see Larkin coming here, or have you seen that window close with Eiserman saying, look, I got him under contract for 5 more years. We don't need to do anything right now.
0: Yeah, I don't know that it's going to happen. I there's part of me that hopes it does. There's some reports that I've read that sounds like there's a reason that they're not necessarily unwilling to trade him, which doesn't excite me either. But it's a weird story when, like, the hometown kid comes home and plays for his hometown hockey team and all this stuff, and all of a sudden he's demanding a trade. That something's off there. So that concerns me a little bit. I'd like to go for the long play a little bit and maybe pick up, you know, a little longer center, Jack Hughes.
4: Exactly. That's my target. I would say Jack Hughes all the way. I don't care.
0: Get a little bit better winning faceoffs, but he'd be fantastic. I don't know. I'm not going to complain if we get Dylan Larkin. He's a top center in the league. It'd be fantastic. It'd make it a really fun season to watch. I hope we can fill up some of these other positions that we're seeing kind of trickle out the door right now. I think Marcus Johansson is going to be a really big one to replace. Tarasenko not getting re-signed is a big deal. So hopefully we can fill those gaps.
4: All right, gentlemen. When we come back, Chuck Foreman will join Bob Sansevier. Plus, I checked with Royce Lewis about his switch to first base. He had the best line. I said, so how did that conversation go? And they go, well, you can play first base here, or you could stay in St. Paul. So he goes, I'm playing first base. And I go, do you like it? He goes, I like the major leagues. so that's what he had.
0: Answer.
4: Yeah, so we'll hear more with Royce in a moment and Bob and Chuck right after this. You're listening to the Jim Bob Sports Jamboree presented by TWS Remodeling and Trade Home Shoes.
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14: This is Weatherology. I'm meteorologist Allura Lockwood with the Alexandria Lakes Area Forecast. Chance for storms today. Otherwise, cloudy skies with a few peaks of sun. Highs level off around 82. Winds out of the south, 5 to 10 miles per hour. Partly cloudy skies with fog in spots tonight. Chance of thunderstorms. Lows dip down to about 62. Mainly sunny and foggy early tomorrow, 84. For KXRA, I'm meteorologist Allura Lockwood. Currently, it's 79 degrees.
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9: We're back with more of the Jim Bob Sports Jamboree, brought to you by TWS Remodeling. We are joined by Vikings legend Chuck Foreman. And Chuck, this is the time of the year where a lot of people who play fantasy football are all whipped up about it. Did you ever play fantasy football? I know you played the real thing, obviously, but
15: no,
9: you play in any leagues?
15: I really never did that. You know, it was like, to me, a little too complicated.
9: That's not that bad. But here's the thing. The three running backs, or the two running backs everybody is talking about, some people say it's Jahmyr Gibbs is the first guy they want. The other one is Bijan Robinson. What they both have in common is that they have the same type of skill set you did. They could run, and they can catch, and they can score touchdowns. Now, I went back to one of the best years that you had, which was 1975, and it is incredible. You led the league in receptions with 73, right? Now, the next closest had 60, and it turns out, I was surprised by this, but Lydell Mitchell, another running back, had 60. Now, here's the thing that I found to be amazing. Three of the top 10 receivers or reception leaders in that year, 1975, were Vikings. I had no idea that sixth on the list was Ed Marinaro with 54 and John Gilliam with 50. You guys, did you run the ball or just throw it the whole time?
15: No, we had a really good offense at that time. And, of course, John Gilliam speaks for us. But Ed Marinaro, you know, coming out of Cornell, you know, he was a heck of a receiver, too. So we had I think that was the first year, you know, the Vikings were recognized as an offense that was kind of different than most, you know, especially throwing the ball to the backside of the backfield.
16: Was that mostly or all Jerry Burns, or was Bud the one who said, we got to throw the heck out of the ball? It was Burnsy, right?
15: I think it was Jerry Burns that saw that and saw that we could.
16: You know, it's surprising that he didn't get a head coaching offer. Maybe he did while he was, the OC, because he really did put together some offense. Or, you know, you guys were – the Purple People Eater defense gets a lot of credit, but your offense was spectacular as well, what you guys could do.
15: Yeah. Well, prior to us coming there, you know, they definitely had a great defense. The offense was kind of so-so.
16: Yeah.
15: But with Ed coming in and me coming in and John Gilliam coming over from New Orleans, they had the right pieces in place.
16: So – when you hear, because we obviously, you watch football, you hear about it, you know how good Jahmyr Gibbs is and Bijan Robinson and Christian McCaffrey, and there's others that could run and catch. Basically, right now, every NFL team wants a guy who can run and catch. What you did in the 70s is what everyone wants now. Does it make you ache a little bit? And by the way, it makes me think you got to get on that Chuck Foreman cloning rights. Because you'll make a ton of money. Just wet my beak, but I'm telling you, it's you would have been a great, great running back in this era.
15: Well, like I said, man, it's you're right. I think we're way before our time for sure. We don't get the credit that we should get, but that certainly is, as far as offense goes. That was Jerry Burns' creation, and of course now you got these young guys coming in that are doing some great things, you know, with that offense, because they got some really, really fine football players.
16: Now, and Aaron Jones, now, if he could stay healthy, I know he's getting a little bit older, but he has that type of skill set, too, that he could run and catch the ball. And I'm real curious to see how they use him and Jordan Mason again this year. If Mason gets more of a running, maybe he's the early down guy, and then they go to Aaron Jones to sort of keep him healthy. It's going to be curious to see how they handle that.
15: Well, I think they'll utilize them both, and they'd be smart to anyway.
16: Yes.
15: So I think the Vikings would be okay from that part of their offense. I think it's going to be something they can, if they take advantage of it, it'll separate them from a lot of other people in our division.
16: Oh, absolutely. Because it's, that division, it is going to be tough yet again. I mean, there's no bad team in the NFC North. When you got the Bears and you got Detroit, which I'm sure is going to have a big bounce back year, and also you got the Packers, they're going to be tough yet again. So it's going to be again. You know, we talked going back to when you played in what would have been the Central Division. It was bruising. I mean, there weren't always great teams when you played. Well, Chicago, Detroit, Green Bay, and you. Was it just the four of you? And Tampa Bay came later, right?
15: Right.
16: Boy, that must have been something. That was definitely the black and blue division, because those teams could, all of you can pound the ball and had great defenses. I mean, think about, you had the Purple People Eaters, the Packers. Did you play against Nitschke, or was his career pretty much over by the time Green Bay was not good when you played, right?
15: I think he was there for
16: a couple of years.
15: But even at that, I think he was on his
16: downside.
15: Because he had a bad knee. He was pretty much him and Dick Butkus.
16: They were pretty much on the end. Yeah.
15: Yeah, they were pretty much on the end.
16: And who was the big linebacker in Detroit? Joe Schmidt was done by then, I'm sure. He was in the 60s.
15: Yeah, he was
16: done. Okay, they weren't that good when you played. I mean, you guys were the class of that division.
15: Exactly. When I got there, they were kind of separation. You know, the Detroit was just an average team. The Bears were never that good.
16: And Green Bay was average, too, because they had already had their big run.
15: And Green Bay was average, too. So we kind of had a good run.
16: Absolutely, you did. And it's but, I mean, honestly, when you go back and look at the 70s, I don't know a running back. No one had a run you did as a runner and a receiver, because over like a 3 or 4 year period, you led the league in receptions. And it's incredible when you you look at incredible and impressive 73 passes, and you had a 13 reception lead on the next two, because Lydell Mitchell and Reggie Rucker from Cleveland both had 60. Then Ken Payne, who I barely remember from Green Bay, had 58. Bob Chandler had 55. Ed Marinow, 54. Kenny Burrow, who led the league that year in yards with 1,063, had 53. Boy, that guy had he averaged over 20 yards a catch. Charlie Taylor from Washington, 53. Cliff Branch with 51. And then John Gilliam with 50. I mean, that's impressive. Oh, by the way, the guy I keep saying played a year more than you, and you had more career receptions, Lynn Swann. He had 49 receptions, meaning you had more than what? You had 24 catches more than he did that year. Just incredible. Well, we're not going to get off on the Hall of Fame tangent here, but you obviously.
15: No, we don't need to do that.
16: But we obviously know who belongs, and it's you. All right. Chuck, I know you're making a drive back from the East Coast, so I appreciate this. And we got to get that Chuck Foreman cloning rights going. I talk about it for years, but we got to get it kicked in. Got to get the attorneys on it. And now we have for you an interview that Jim Rich did with Royce Lewis of your Minnesota Twins.

0: Association to keep you guys going now to Houston and then to New York?
1: Oh, no, just we want to win. We want to win the division, and we got a lot of season left. So determination is winning. We still have an opportunity to do that right in front of us, and that's our goal every single day.
0: All right, when they told you you were going to go to the Saints, you took a day to go visit your dad. How important was that for you in getting things straightened out?
1: I mean, family is everything, man. So it's always great to see your family, and you don't get days like that normally, typically, in a normal year. So to go see your family and enjoy the presence of them, and then my agent also is huge. It was great.
0: Was it more baseball talk, or was it more just try to reset everything when you went home?
1: I honestly think that people are putting a little bit more emphasis on it than anything. It's just like family love. Like, I just got to relax. Like I said, I don't get to do that very often. And, you know, my family was on vacation this week and I missed it. So I would love to have been there, but it's part of the game and the part of the job we sign up for. So just things like that, they touch your heart, you know, and it's nice. And then obviously just come back and play like Royce Lewis and have fun.
0: Well, you certainly played like Royce Lewis in St. Paul. How did that all turn for you? Did you think you needed to be sent there, or did you think, no, I can do what I can do no matter where I am?
1: Yeah, you know, I just made, you know, adjustments, obviously. And so they were small, but obviously, you know, they brought me back quick because they realized, oh, okay, he figured it out. And I think that's all they wanted.
0: Was it tough being back in AAA, or was it just like, no, I got to straighten some things out here?
1: Yeah, well, CHS, they do a great job. You know, Matt Tramp, Brian Dinkelman, that whole group down there, you know, Sean Schlechter, they really made me feel comfortable, obviously. And I know all those guys. They're my friends and family, too, down there. So to see guys like Kalen Culpepper, you know, Kyler Fedko, who I just saw, obviously made his debut now, Gabby Gonzalez, Hendry Mendez. I mean, I can name the whole roster. Walker Jenkins down there, I missed him, but all those guys are studs. It's a great team, and the atmosphere is unbelievable. And you know, people forget even Matt Wallner was down there, great buddy of mine, and he's dominating. He was hitting a bunch of home runs left and right, so I just got to hit right in front of him, and he was good protection.
0: Then they tell you they want you to go to first. What was that conversation like?
1: Hey, you want to play in the big leagues? Here's first base, here's second base. That was a conversation. As simple as like, yeah, I want to be in the big leagues, and so just do what you're told kind of thing. And, you know, I feel like I'm working as hard as I can to adjust to the right side of the field. But, you know, in turn, I feel like I'm doing well. Obviously, there's going to be some bumps in the road and learning experiences, but that happens at any position you're playing on the field. So just keep working as hard as possible, make the plays.
0: How tough is it to transition something like that on the fly in the middle of the season? Like, you didn't have spring training to go through it. You grab Morneau for a couple of quick lessons over there and tried to figure out as best you could.
1: Helped a lot having Morneau, for sure. He dominated that, told me everything there is to know about first, and then now I just got to just go play the game. You know, you're going to have to learn with experience, and plays like that are going to, you know, happen. I think we had one recently that was tough, and I learned from it. So things like that need to happen in the game, and I'm getting that opportunity.
0: Yeah, I mean, you even started a double play first to second back to you the other day. So, I mean, just the thinking process of the position has to be something that's tough to grasp.
1: Yeah, I mean, that's just baseball at the end of the day. I grew up playing the game of baseball. It's the same. Like, I feel like a little kid, if I told him to play first base, he'd pick it up, he'd figure it out. So it's footwork. It's little details in the big leagues, for sure. It's a lot different than a little league, but, you know, I'm making those adjustments.
0: Do you like it over there?
1: I like playing in the big league. So anywhere I need to be playing and get myself in the lineup, you know, I appreciate it. It means I'm one of the, you know, top. You know, there's eight positions on the field that I could play, really seven, because I don't like catcher. So, seven positions, there's 32, do the math, to best 200 players in the league. I take it as a compliment.
0: Your attitude through everything has been positive, whether it was the injuries back early or whatever got thrown. Why has that been? Where did that come from?
1: Man, my parents, they just have a really good drive. You know, my father, his drive to work and work hard and make sacrifices for our family is the same thing that I feel like I'm doing here. You know, whether it's injuries, with options or send downs, whatever it may be, it's just another bump in the road on a beautiful long journey that I'm looking forward to, you know, continuing this progress.
0: Has it changed your outlook at all, what you've gone through this year and how precious, like you said, it is to be a major leaguer when things like this happen this year?
1: No, I always thought it was precious. I think that's why it makes it so frustrating to know that, like, you know, you can lose it so fast, obviously. And I was frustrated before any of that happen with myself, obviously, because I wanted to stay here as long as possible. This is my dream. I want to live out my dream. And if

0: If anyone had a dream job, whether it's cooking, being a chef, or owning a restaurant like my dad, if someone takes away your dream, you're going to be upset. And so that's how I was feeling earlier. But obviously now I'm here and I'm living out my dream. I'm very excited.
1: On behalf of Vikings legend Chuck Foreman and Fox 9's Jim Rich, I'm Bob Sansevier. And I want to say thank you to all of our listeners and our radio partners, KXRA in Alexandria, KRWC in Buffalo, KDHL in Faribault and Owatonna, KDAL and WDSM in Duluth, WNMT in Hibbing, KTOE in Mankato, AM 660 The Bear, WBHR in St. Cloud, and Wild 102 FM in Roseau. 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
3: News this hour at Town Hall. I'm Bob Agnew in Washington. A flyover of the Great American State Fair yesterday on the National Mall had to be interrupted, though, because of the heat.
4: Attention, fairgoers. The event has been moved.
3: The announcer sent everybody home until the evening hours to get out of that heat, which was deemed to be dangerous at the time. Hundreds of thousands of Americans making their way to the National Mall today to celebrate 250 years as an independent nation. Chad George brought his family all the way from Columbus, Ohio.
5: Brought the family here for the 250th anniversary of the greatest country in the world. A lot of division in the world, but the reality is, as you've seen with the World Cup going on, we have the greatest country in the world.
3: President Trump speaking in Mount Rushmore last night, contrasting the founder's vision for the country with a rising tide of communism in the Democrat Party.
6: Communism is the exact opposite of life, liberty, and the pursuit of happiness. It's death, tyranny, and the pursuit of evil.
3: And a lot of heat all around the country. Justin Morgan said he decided to visit Boston's Franklin Park Zoo despite that heat, see how the animals were doing.
7: We were over by the penguins when we first arrived, and they're all under the water. They don't sit on the rocks any. They're like all underneath the water swimming around. And all the stuff, like the goats are in the barns, they're not going outside.
3: Wildfire threats in the West. Here's correspondent Ed Donahue.
8: Red flag wildfire warnings are in effect in several states in the West. The Cottonwood Fire in Utah is the biggest. A state of emergency has been declared. Fireworks are being restricted. The National Weather Service issued a rare, particularly dangerous situation warning. UCLA geography professor Park Williams says the West got a good amount of rain to start the year. But
9: the tap just totally turned off. So low precipitation totals and really high temperatures have left our forests really abnormally parched.
8: Red flag warnings stretch from Idaho to southern Arizona and New Mexico. I'm Ed Donahue.
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3: Air travelers could soon see major improvements at airports around the country, all thanks to some big new federal spending at such facilities. Here's correspondent Ken Lorman.
12: Transportation Secretary Sean Duffy has announced nearly $1.8 billion in FAA grants for airport upgrades in 46 states. The funding will pay for runway repairs, taxiway improvements, terminal upgrades, lighting projects, and safety enhancements. Duffy says the investment is part of rebuilding America's transportation infrastructure, while FAA officials say the projects will improve safety and modernize the travel experience for families. Ken Lorman reporting.
3: Airports getting major upgrades include Denver, Boise, Baltimore, Washington, Houston, Hobby, JFK, Orlando, and Oakland. Another high-profile investor giving up on New York's rent-stabilized housing market, Google co-founder Sergey Brin, has reportedly sold his stake in a major New York apartment fund. Breaking news at townhall.com. A dispute over nectarines and who has the right to grow them and sell them.
13: A California farmer has been giving away free nectarines this week amid a legal dispute with a food market and distributing company claiming exclusive rights over the variety of white nectarine he grows. Cesar Mora has been unable to sell his nectarine crop for the second year in a row due to the lawsuit. Jumara Brothers Fruit Company filed the suit against Mora in 2023. It centers on the company's claim of exclusivity over a variety of white nectarine called Mona Lisa and accusations that Mora broke their contract by selling the fruit to other packers. Mora has accused the company of unfair and fraudulent business practices. Keith Peters reporting.
3: It is the 4th of July, and that means the official launch of the Trump accounts. That's boosting financial independence for children born during President Trump's second term. Parents can open the accounts for the kids, getting a free $1,000 from the government. More details at townhall.com.
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15: This is Weatherology. I'm meteorologist Laura Lockwood with the Alexandria Lakes Area Forecast. Chance for storms this afternoon. Otherwise, a mix of clouds and sun. High temperatures reach up to 82. Southerly winds 5 to 10 miles per hour. Partly cloudy skies with fog in spots tonight. Chance of thunderstorms, lows level off around 62. High temperatures reach up to 84. Tomorrow, mainly clear skies with fog in spots early. For KXRA, I'm meteorologist Laura Lockwood.
16: Thank you, Laura. And happy Independence Day from all of us at KXRA to you. KXRA Alexandria, 81 here at studios of KXRA. Overcast skies. Southwest winds at 6. Relative humidity is 70%. The barometric pressure 30.04 inches of mercury and steady. Projected high today, 82. We're just a degree from that. And overnight low 62. The sun was up this morning at 5:37 and sets tonight at 9:14. A last quarter moon phase for this July 4th. And again, happy July 4th to you all from all of us at KXRA. We'll check in with the folks at the Minnesota News Network, and then we'll have Mark Anthony's news as well, and a host of other things, as per usual, on a Saturday, which just happens to be Independence Day. And good afternoon from all of us.
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14: MNN, I'm Jason Dinesen. A Hennepin County judge heard arguments this week on Derek Chauvin's request for post-conviction relief. Chauvin's attorneys argue newly raised medical evidence and alleged trial errors justify a new trial. Minnesota's lakes will be packed with boaters this holiday weekend, and DNR Lieutenant Eric Sullivan says that means packing a little patience could be just as important as packing a life jacket.
18: Whether it's kayaking, paddleboarding, fishing, taking a pontoon ride, riding a personal watercraft, wake surfing, skiing, or tubing. No matter how you spend your time on the water, please remember, we all play a role protecting our waterways.
14: Sullivan says today's law enforcement will be out targeting impaired drivers as part of Operation Dry Water. The DNR has added 5 more counties to its list of places where people are prohibited from feeding deer and using deer attractants in an effort to slow the spread of chronic wasting disease. This is MNN.
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4: I'm Mark Anthony with this week's Newsweek in Review. A two-vehicle crash has left three people injured near New London. The State Patrol says that crash took place Thursday in New London Township. According to officials, a pickup truck was traveling northbound along Highway 23, while an SUV was traveling westbound when the two collided. Three people were injured and taken to area hospitals. That crash does remain under investigation. And earlier this week on Monday, it was the 48th anniversary of the line of duty death of Douglas County Sheriff Deputy Curtis Allen Felt, badge number 207. The end of watch took place back on June 29th of 1978. Law enforcement earlier this week wore a mourning band across their badges to honor the memory of Felt. Memorial wreaths were also placed at his graveside at Kincaid Cemetery and also at Kurt Felt Park. The flags at the Douglas County Sheriff's Office, the Douglas County Jail, and Kurt Felt Park were all lowered to half-mast during a 24-hour period to honor him. They thank everyone for taking the time to honor his memory this week. And if you're heading out for the Independence Day weekend, don't assume an empty construction zone means you can ease up on slowing down. MnDOT's Ann Meyer says work zones still require your full attention, even when crews are off for the holiday weekend.
29: You know, it really can vary depending on project and depending on location. In many circumstances, construction workers may not be working over the holiday, but we still need to keep those areas safe from traffic as they're still under construction. So you might still see some construction cones, limited lanes.
4: By the way, Meyer reminds drivers to obey posted speed limits and watch for lane shifts through every work zone to keep everyone safe this holiday weekend. For the latest on road construction around the state, go to MnDOT's website, or you can call 511. And AAA expects another busy 4th of July travel period this weekend, with millions of Minnesotans joining the holiday getaway. AAA spokesperson Brianna Knapp says more than 72 million Americans are expected to travel during the big holiday weekend. She says in our region, they're expecting about 5.1 million people to travel 60 miles or more by car. Officials say if you're heading out this weekend, expect crowded highways and give yourself some extra travel time. For details on construction projects going on around the state, call 511. And if you're on the roadways this Independence Day weekend, average gas prices for regular unleaded gas here in Minnesota is now $3.64 per gallon, sitting comfortably below the national average of $3.82 per gallon. Prices have dropped significantly, falling roughly 58 cents over the past month, though they do remain higher than 1 year ago. In Douglas County, gas prices average $3.66 per gallon as of Friday. Pope County averages $3.65 per gallon. Otter Tail County, $3.60 per gallon, while Grand County is currently at $3.62 per gallon. Stearns County is the cheapest in the area, averaging $3.56 per gallon. For more on the gas prices, go to the AAA website. And with the 4th of July weekend upon us, Minnesota is hitting the peak mosquito season. Alex Carlson is with the Metropolitan Mosquito Control District.
1: So right around when everyone wants to be outside at fireworks is when the mosquitoes are the most active. And the reason for that is we have one species called cattail mosquitoes that they only emerge once per year, and their emergence usually coincides with the 4th of July. We're on pace for this week to be the highest mosquitoes so far this year.
4: By the way, Carlson says to avoid bites, use bug spray and wear preventable clothing. And while many Minnesotans will celebrate the 4th of July Independence Day weekend with fireworks, animal experts say the loud blast can be frightening for pets. Michelle Casey is with the Animal Humane Society.
5: You never know when those fireworks start to go off or those loud noises. You never know how a dog's going to react. So I would suggest keeping your pets inside the house, somewhere where they're secure during fireworks displays. It can be very stressful, and dogs can experience a lot of anxiety from that.
4: Casey says if your pets struggle with fireworks every year, talk with your veterinarian about anxiety medication or other ways to help keep them calm. And Minnesotans should prepare their wallets if they're planning on hosting that 4th of July cookout this weekend. Minnesota Farm Bureau Leadership and Education Manager Pam Dabuli says prices for ground beef, chicken breasts, and pork chops are all up this year.
6: The droughts that we've been facing across the country as America's ranchers are still looking to rebuild their herds and figure out how to work through the droughts that have happened. So that's certainly affected the supply that we have now.
4: Also in other news, Minnesota waterways will be busy this 4th of July, a holiday weekend. Now, officials with the DNR say conservation officers and their public safety partners will all be on the water to ensure everyone who heads out makes it home safely. The officers will be conducting Operation Dry Water over this weekend. This is an annual statewide and nationwide campaign that highlights the dangers of boating under the influence of alcohol or drugs and calls attention to the heavy penalties associated with boating while intoxicated. The goal is to make the water safe for everyone by removing anyone who's operating under the influence. For more details on that, go to the DNR website. And the Red Willow Arts Coalition, with the threat of rain and very warm and humid conditions, on Thursday night brought the concert at the Douglas County Courthouse Lawn indoors to the Alexandria Area High School Performing Arts Center. A great crowd enjoyed the Holy Rockarolas and oldies music. Next Thursday night at 7, it will be the Front Fenders and Variety Music. Be sure to bring a blanket or lawn chair and enjoy the shows. Those concerts are free to attend and will run through August 20th. Also, for Independence Day, they'll have a concert on the courthouse lawn with the Nathan Newman Band, Patriotic Music. For more details on that, go to the website, redwillowartscoalition.org. And the Minnesota Wild were active this week in the NHL offseason market. General manager Bill Guerin acquired veteran forward Blake Coleman from the Calgary Flames. Coleman says he's happy to be coming to a win-now team.
7: That's what it's all about. You know, I think, you know, while we loved being in Calgary, it's been really hard and disappointing to not be in the playoffs for the last handful of years. And, you know, I've been fortunate to go on some cup runs and get a taste of what it feels like to be at the top of the mountain. So I'm really excited about that.
4: And that's this week's Newsweek in Review. I'm Mark Anthony.
16: Thanks, Mark. It's 1219 from KXRA. And happy Independence Day to you from all of us at KXRA. Activities at the Alexandria Senior Center, which is now known as Encore, closed for today and tomorrow. Coming up on Monday, 9 to 3, billiards in the pool room. 9:30 to noon, bunco on a Monday in the meeting room. 10 to noon, beginning bridge A in the craft room. 10 to noon, again, also five crowns in the dining room east. 12:30 to 3, Samba A in the dining room east. 12:30 to 4, men's bridge in the craft room. And 1 to 3, bingo in the meeting room. 3:30 to 4:30 will be Tops number 36 meeting in the meeting room. And entertainment on a Monday, July the 6th, will be 5 to 6:30, Katie Swing Band in the dining room east. And those are the activities at Encore, which used to be known as the Alexandria Senior Center. Other activities of free swim, free summer meals, I should say. Kids 18 and under eat free. Woodland Elementary Cafeteria, 1410 South McKay Avenue in Alexandria. Now through August 18th, breakfast served 7:30 to 9 a.m. Lunch served from 11 a.m. to 1 p.m. at, of course, Woodland Elementary. Activities going on as far as the Red, White, and Blue celebration for this 250th anniversary of the founding of our country. Going on today, the Fireman's Pancake Feed at the Fire Hall, the 5K run at Heartland Trails Shelter. 2:30 p.m., the Lions Grand Parade will be happening, and that's all happening in Evansville. All the information comes to us from the Evansville Community Club. And coming up tomorrow, Sunday, worship at Faith Lutheran in Calvary, and the Calvary Lutheran, Calvary Covenant, rather. Free will lunch in the West Gym by Evansville Lions Club and Schwatzies. Community play, memories of our past in the West Gym, all happening in the town of Evansville. 4th of July activities today and tomorrow. Evansville Arts Coalition pleased to present work by Victoria McWain Creek and Jared Internet in the EAC Gallery for the month of July. The exhibitions run July 3rd through the 31st, may be seen during regular gallery hours, Thursday 3 to 6:30, Fridays and Saturdays 10 a.m. till 2 p.m. Evansville Arts Center, 111 Main Street in Evansville. Four talented local high school and young adult musicians honoring our veterans and carrying forth with a cherished American tradition by sounding taps at the end of Joe's Dock along with along the beautiful shoreline of Lake Lahamadu each Friday and Saturday evening through Labor Day weekend. One of four players will perform taps. Going up tomorrow, as per usual, on a Sunday morning at Common Grounds Coffee House. They're located at 516 Hawthorne Street. Their blessing bucket. Gather with them on Sunday mornings from 9 a.m. to 1 p.m. for a handcrafted coffee and meaningful way to give back every dollar of net profit. 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

0: In our funeral announcements, Amy Beth Peterson Dietz, 63, of Alexandria, died Monday, June 29th. Memorial service, 11 a.m. on Monday, the 6th of July, at First Lutheran in Alexandria. Visitation tomorrow, the 5th, 4 to 6 p.m., at the Lynn Family Funeral Home in Alexandria. Then for an hour before the service at the church, arrangements with the Lynn Family Funeral and Cremation Services for Amy Beth Peterson Dietz, 63, of Alexandria. Dave Veldy of Alexandria died Friday, June 26th. The visitation Tuesday, the 7th of July, from 4 to 7 p.m. at the Anderson Funeral. Visitation continues on Wednesday, the 8th, 10 to 11 a.m. at Calvary Lutheran, with the funeral service at 11 a.m. Arrangements with the Anderson Funeral Home and Crematory of Alexandria for Dave Veldy of Alexandria. James Jim R. Schlosser, 65, of Alexandria, died Thursday, June 25th, the massive Christian burial, 11 a.m. on Tuesday, July 7th, at St. Nicholas Catholic Church in Belle River. Full military honors accorded by the Minnesota Honor Guard and the Marine Corps League Detachment 1409. Visitation Monday the 6th, 4 to 7 p.m., beginning with a parish prayers at 4 p.m. at Lynn Family Funeral Home in Alexandria, and continuing for an hour before the service at the church for Jim Schlosser, 65, of Alexandria. Juliana M. Pomerantz, 91, of Alexandria, formerly of Garfield, died Thursday, June 25th. Massive Christian burial, 11 a.m. Tuesday, July 7th, at St. Anne's Catholic Church in Brandon. Visitation 1 hour before the service. Arrangements are with the Lynn Family Funeral and Cremation Services for Juliana M. Pomerantz, 91, of Alexandria. Michael G. Schmidt, 73, of Parker's Prairie, died on Saturday, June 27th. A massive Christian burial, 11 a.m. Thursday, the 9th of July, at Sacred Heart Catholic Church in Alexandria. Sacred Heart Catholic Church, Urbank. Visitation Wednesday, the 8th of July, from 4 to 7 p.m., beginning with prayers and the rosary at 4 p.m. at Sacred Heart Parish Hall in Urbank, and then continue for an hour before the service at the church. Arrangements with the Lynn Family Funeral and Cremation Services for Michael G. Schmidt, 73, of Parker's Prairie. That completes our funeral announcements from KXRA.
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6: This is weatherology. I'm meteorologist Alora Lockwood with the Alexandria Lakes Area Forecast. Chance for storms this afternoon. Otherwise, a mix of clouds and sun. High temperatures reach up to 82. Southerly winds 5 to 10 miles per hour. Partly cloudy skies with fog in spots tonight. Chance of thunderstorms, lows of aloft around 62. High temperatures reach up to 84. Tomorrow, mainly clear skies with fog in spots early. For KXRA, I'm meteorologist Laura Lockwood.
0: Thank you, Laura. 81 here at KXRA, overcast skies. And south winds at 6, relative humidity 62%. Barometric pressure 30.04 inches, mercury and steady. Projected out today, 82, we're 1 degree away. And overnight low 62. Sun was up to 45:37. Sestinite at 9:14. That's the last quarter moon phase. And that's Weatherology on KXRA with sports.
7: MNN Sports, I'm Jason Dinesen. The Twins lost to the Yankees last night at Yankee Stadium, 5-2. Manager Derek Shelton.
8: I mean, we've been good with runners in scoring position tonight. We had a tough night. They executed pitches. We didn't get, you know, Brooksy at the one ball that Bellinger made the nice play on. We didn't get the big hit. We've been getting the big hits for most of the year, and we didn't get it tonight.
7: The teams play again this afternoon at 12:35. The New York Liberty beat the Minnesota Lynx last night, 99-86, keeping Minnesota coach Cheryl Reeve from moving into first place on the WNBA's all-time wins list. Reeve on what went wrong.
9: Our decision-making was really poor on that end. You know, what we talked to them about was maybe got exposed a little bit. This was the team that we played assist the most in the league, and we're near bottom. And so I think that got exposed, our lack of willingness to, you know, get our pass-pass combos that we frequently talk about, and now maybe we'll have their attention a little bit more. When you play against a good defense, you play against teams that maybe aren't defending, yeah, you can get what you want. But to get where this team really wants to go, you have to perform against good teams. And, you know, to be able to do that, you know, the formula isn't just, you know, home run plays, one pass, and boom, try to go. Go make it happen. So that got exposed tonight for sure.
7: Kayla McBride led the Lynx with 18 points. She says Minnesota did not play good defense.
10: I think our team defense wasn't there. We've been known to be a team that is aggressive on the ball, and we fly around for each other, and we just didn't have that consistently, you know, for 40 minutes. And against a good team, a team that has that cohesion, we have to be on point with that. And we just, from the beginning, I think, didn't have that, and that led to them getting comfortable early.
7: The Lynx return home to play Connecticut on Monday night. And the St. Paul Saints beat Buffalo last night 4-3. I'm Jason Dinesen. This is MNN.
11: Welcome to Minnesota Matters. I'm Tasha Radal. Joining me this week are MNN's John Anderson, Mark Dorenkamp, and Mike Grimm, your go-to crew for what's making news, noise, and headlines across the North Star State. From the Capitol to the cornfields, from Main Street to the Lakeshore, if it matters in Minnesota, we're on it. Here's what we're diving into this week. 4th of July boating safety, turning egg waste into renewable energy. Gopher men's basketball, summer workouts have begun, but first. After winning bipartisan approval at the Capitol this spring, Minnesota's new Office of Inspector General is taking its next step. Lawmakers are now creating the Legislative Inspector General Advisory Commission, which will oversee the office's work and help ensure government accountability. MNN's John Anderson talks with the commission's first appointee, DFL Senator Heather Gustafson of Badness Heights, about how the panel will operate and what Minnesotans can expect.
12: Tell me about the advisory commission for the OIG and what that entails.
13: Yeah, so one of the things that people always want to ask us about is like, well, as long as you can make it independent, I think it's a great idea. This is one of those ways. So we have this commission that is put together. There are 8 Republicans, 8 Democrats, 2 from each side in each chamber, and we will come together to be able to hold public hearings on these candidates that are qualified to potentially fill the position of Inspector General, and then they're vetted. We can ask them questions. We can find out more about their experiences. We can see if their mission and vision for the job is what matches up with the bill that we wrote. Truly make sure that this is an independent oversight authority that is just simply a watchdog on our public tax dollars and making sure that agencies are spending the money that they're supposed to be spending the way they're supposed to spend it and also be able to prosecute those who take our tax dollars from us.
12: Independent has been the word that always has been associated with this ever since you started working on the OIG bill. This is really the only way to do it, right? Have both sides represented, both chambers represented, and make it equal.
13: Yeah. Mm-hmm. Yeah, and the process goes like this. So we will have these hearings, we'll be able to vet candidates, but then what happens is that we'll put together a list. You know, the 8 members will put together a list of these are the people that we think are best suited for the position. And the list can be big, small, whatever, but it is, you know, the names that have been heard from, vetted, talked through, and then we submit that list. It has to also be voted on by a majority of the commission. So that means that, like, it truly is a bipartisan agreement. Mm-hmm. And then that list is then given to the governor. And that is the Constitution. So that is our constitutional requirement that since it's in the executive branch, they have to be appointed by the governor. But we will submit our list for recommendations. And the governor has a choice at that point. The governor can either choose from the list or not. But keeping in mind that if they don't choose from the list, they risk not getting a supermajority confirmation vote in the Senate. And so that is another checks and balances on it. So if the governor chooses to go their own way, they have every right to do that. But it'll be interesting to see how far that goes then during the Senate confirmation process.
12: And when will this all begin? I know you're all being appointed to the commission. Kroon and Curran have been appointed. When do you think you'll start the work of this commission?
13: Yeah, so the commission appointments have to go out, and then the commission is designates the, or I'm sorry, by middle of September, the meetings will start to take place, and then screenings, interviews will be happening from November 1st to December 31st. And so, and then, we'll by February 1st, the governor must appoint the inspector general.
12: Oh, okay.
13: And then the supermajority vote in the Senate will have to be after that point.
12: Have you thought, and I know you're one of several here, but have you thought personally what you are looking for in an inspector general?
13: I just want to make sure that it is as independent and free from external pressures as possible. And I say that because we really were mindful about putting this office in place without thinking about who's the current governor, who's going to be governor, who might win this election, who might not. I don't want that to factor into any of the ways that this office might operate. And so I want them to be, I want them to be meticulous with detail. I want them to be looking at all of the potential cases and information that comes in with an objective mindset. I want them to be a little bit of a nerd. I want them to, dive into details, really know what it is they're looking for, and then just the ability to follow through. We want to make sure that we are, holding our government agencies and programs accountable. One of the ways that we can do that is just through meticulous, detail-oriented work that is focused on just that goal and not anything else.
12: Heather, final question. We've talked about this before. I want to just make sure you kind of still feel that way. The OIG bill, it's now in place. Now the commission is being put together. Every step is going forward. But do you still feel like as we go through the years, there's still going to have to be some tweaks to this office?
13: I'm sure. I mean, people brought that up too, like, it's going to come back and we might have to fix this or that. We might. It's a very good bill that has been thoroughly vetted. So I will just say that right off the bat. But we see this all the time with, with all of the offices and programs that we put in place, right? I mean, we see MMB come in and they'll say, we need to, we have this small technical agency bill because there's something that we decided wasn't working and now we need a fix to make it work, or the attorney general's office, or, just all of the departments and offices will come forward with agency bills where they might need a little bit of tweaking.
12: Flexibility is going to be very important here, I would say, as you move forward.
13: Yes, yes. It is going to have to be flexible. If there are things that we need to do, then that is what the legislature is built to do. Mm-hmm. So, it's a very thoroughly vetted bill, but if anything comes up that isn't quite working for us, that's what and then you bring that to the legislature, we debate and consider it, and then, changes will be made if they need to be made.
11: 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More Minnesota Matters in 60 seconds. Don't go away.
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11: Welcome back to Minnesota Matters. I'm Tasha Radel. The 4th of July is one of the busiest boating weekends of the year, and conservation officers are reminding Minnesotans to put safety first before heading out on the water. Joining me today is Lisa Dugan, DNR Enforcement Division Recreation Safety Outreach Coordinator.
21: I think going into the 4th of July holiday weekend, it's looking like we're going to have some great weather where people will likely flock to the water to get a little relief from the heat. So I think you can anticipate waterways to be busy. And with that, just knowing, you know, to bring some patience with you that, you know, boat launches might be busy, parking lots might be busy. So the best that you can do to plan ahead, you know, with everything that you pack and the gear that you're going to bring, what you can get ready before you launch your boat, just to make that day, you know, as easy for you and everyone else as possible. So a good day on the water starts, you know, before you even get on the water.
11: And, you know, with that, you know, comes general safety. I know one of the things that we always stress, people like to get together and maybe have a few adult beverages. But I know you folks there at the DNR really encourage people to leave it on shore or get a designated driver.
21: Yep. So, you know, you're able to have an open bottle while boating, and the legal limit is 0.08, just as it is in a vehicle. And I think it's an important reminder that, you know, drunk boating is drunk driving, and they carry the same consequences. And if you're caught under the influence, you can lose your privilege to not just operate a boat, but your vehicle, ATV, recreational vehicles. So the consequences are very serious, and it's the same, you know, same consequences on a boat as it would be if you got a DUI in your vehicle.
11: And Lisa, when you're out and about, are there any common mistakes boaters make when out on the water?
21: You know, I think the most common thing are kind of the, like the most basic boating rules that people can sometimes forget, whether it's, you know, making sure that you have registration on your boat. Really the, you know, biggest safety things are making sure you have enough life jackets. And, you know, most importantly, that they fit the people that are on the boat. So if you have, you know, 10 adult size life jackets and you have kids on the boat, you need to make sure that you have life jackets that fit the kids as well, and that they're, you know, all buckled securely and that they fit properly and that they fit for the activity that you're going to be doing on the water as well. And of course, kids ages under 10 years old are required by law to wear their life jackets. But of course, we would hope that everybody in the boat is wearing their life jackets, because accidents on the water can happen so quickly that you really don't have time to grab for a life jacket if you need it.
11: And Lisa, I think this is a question I've never honestly asked you, but do life jackets like have an expiration or get old? We have a lake cabin, and I swear to gosh that we have some life jackets from the 70s. So I have to ask that, do they get old?
21: So life jackets have a pretty long shelf life. You can always check the label on the life jacket to see if that particular one might have like an expiration date on it. But, you know, each year, just make sure that like if it's a foam life jacket, that everything, it's not like PC or crumbling inside, to make sure that the buoyancy isn't affected, that the zippers and buckles and everything, you know, with the life jacket still works, that there's not any like broken pieces to it. So do a little bit of maintenance check before it, and then, you know, read the label to see if there is any expiration dates on them.
11: All right. I think it's time for my dad to do some serious checking, because we're getting pretty vintage at the Radel cabin. I can honestly say that.
21: I mean, the style might be coming back around, so you can hold on to them for style, but maybe upgrade for comfort.
11: Exactly. And then lastly, Lisa, you know, we're in the kind of the height, the middle of summer. How has the boating season and water season been going across Minnesota so far?
21: So it's been busy. We've had, you know, spring was a really great spring for people to get on the water with early ice out. And unfortunately, that's where we saw a lot of boating accidents happen, fatalities happening. And looking back at the past few years, we've had you know, historic lows for boating fatalities. And of course, anything, you know, one fatality is far too many. So we hope to see that number, you know, keep decreasing. But, you know, we're going into a holiday weekend where it's, you know, we know it's going to be busy on the water. It's oftentimes a holiday that people, you know, relate to drinking while boating. And we hope that people make good decisions, keep alcohol on shore, keep yourself safe, family safe on the water, and everybody else, being that it's a shared resource, we all, you know, have to take care of each other.
16: And I know it's a holiday for many, but will DNR Conservations be hitting the water this 4th of July?
21: Yes, 4th of July is oftentimes where you'll see a lot, you know, a lot of agencies on the water patrolling. So not just, you know, DNR conservation officers, but county deputies and their water patrol units. You'll see a lot of different badges, but everybody's out there promoting the same thing, keeping people safe, educating boaters, and just, you know, being out there as a resource for people too.
11: Thanks again to my guest, Lisa Dugan with the DNR. More Minnesota Matters after this.
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11: 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I'm Tasha Radel. A new research partnership aims to help support and expand biogas market opportunities. Shannon Schlecht with the Agricultural Utilization Research Institute in Minnesota says they are partnering with Swedish company BPC Instruments to tap the potential of ag residues and organic waste streams for renewable energy. MNN's Mark Dorenkamp has more.
24: Shannon, as we talk about a recent announcement by AURI having to do with anaerobic digestion and a partnership that has been fostered, give our listeners a little bit of background on anaerobic digestion and what we're talking about exactly here.
25: Sure. Yeah, thanks, Mark. So anaerobic digestion is the process of taking biomass feedstocks or organic feedstocks, running them through this fermentation process and creating, products, mainly biogas, right, is the product that we're looking at, that they can be converted into like compressed natural gas, renewable natural gas that can be used for several different products from, marine biofuels is an area that we're looking at. You can use it to create electricity. So biogas is the main component that we think about with anaerobic digestion, and it's been used for livestock industries for multiple years, right, and for wastewater treatment in different areas. But then you also create a product called digestate, which is also an interesting product from anaerobic digestion that can be used for like bedding, and mainly we're looking at it for fertilizer and field applications. A very old technology when we think about anaerobic digestion, but one that we're seeing just a lot of renewed interest around in terms of what it can provide. Converting these different feedstocks that we have here and moving them into value-added opportunities.
24: Yeah, I'm glad you said that it's old technology, because what you're doing through this partnership with a Swedish company is experimenting, getting a better understanding, doing a lot of research on anaerobic digestion. So apparently there is something untapped here that in the ag space anyway, you see a lot of potential as we learn more about it.
25: Yeah, definitely. That's a great point. As we look at this technology, like what are ways that we can think about really closing that gap from bench to full scale production, and the support that's needed in that decision making to expand these opportunities. And what we look at is how can we have some shared experiences in terms of what we bring to the table from the market assessment side, looking at the feedstocks. But then with this collaboration with BPC Instruments, They've got a lot of great expertise around equipment and methodologies and how we pool those together to really create a more informed decision point of viability of looking at different feedstocks and different opportunities. So, I mean, in short, you could say it's really matching our work on feedstocks and markets with their expertise and a match on methods and instrumentation to then make more informed decisions and get better data to try to move some of these market opportunities forward.
24: So you're announcing the collaboration now. What are the next steps? What will this partnership look like going forward?
25: Yeah, so we're really excited as we've gotten to know BPC Instruments. So we started, they were recommended to us probably 2 or 3 years ago in terms of just one of the experts in the industry as we looked at these opportunities around biogas and just the technical information and expertise that they had. And we've since added, we have a couple of BPC machines now that we operate when we're doing viability work and just looking at different feedstocks. So as we look at the opportunities in Minnesota, as we put additional focus and interest in anaerobic digestion and thinking about another renewable fuel that we can produce from agricultural feedstocks, this is a way for us to look at methodologies and ideas and experimentation with them. With their instrumentation, but it's a place for them to have a landing zone in North America for greater collaboration, right? For them to do training of different, for different businesses that are looking at their instruments and thinking about different methodologies that we can pool our assets that we have here and our investments that we made in anaerobic digestion along with their expertise and see if we can, help contribute to more standardized protocols and settings that would be supportive of the larger, right, Minnesota, Upper Midwest, U.S. Biogas industry.
24: Shannon, what would your, direct message to producers, ag producers in the Upper Midwest be regarding what's about to take place, especially on, livestock, dairy farms, but just farming operations as a whole? What's your message to them about this?
25: So yeah, my message to producers and farmers and those that are, have thought about this and have interest is this is a great way for conversations to begin around thinking about what is the potential on my farm, right? Or in collaboration with other, it's with biomass feedstocks that exist within the region to have a viable opportunity in the biogas space. So What's really unique, Mark, around this technology is that we can take really, really small samples, right? So it's not a big investment from a producer, from industry to test that and look at the biomethane potential. And then knowing how that converts right up to a larger scale up, we can get a pretty good indication with a really low investment upfront in terms of is there a go decision there? As they're looking at that their feedstocks, right? And I think what's also really, really interesting around this opportunity is it doesn't just have to be manure, right? We can look at food processing waste. We can look at agricultural residues or biomass and look at, is there a consistent supply of pooled resources within a dry area that could create this new opportunity that could provide, right, local digestate produce for fertilizer use and then biogas opportunities for electrical generation, or if they're near a pipeline that could be injected into a pipeline and create these additional revenue streams.
11: 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It's time for our last break. Stay tuned.
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11: 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I'm Tasha Radel. Gopher men's basketball coach Nico Medved is putting his team through summer workouts after welcoming 10 newcomers early last month.
16: MNN Sports Director Mike Grimm spoke with Medved this week about how his team is looking so far this summer.
0: Gosh, you know, I'll probably be pretty boring, you know, about saying this. Everyone goes, what do you think? What's your expectations for next year? Which you're probably going to ask me. But, you know, they're great. I mean, I really love the mentality of the group. You know, they really work. They're great young men. They're fun to be around. They've been really engaging. And so I think that in and of itself, it seems like just it is. It's a bare bones expectation of what we have. But it just, again, reaffirms I think we recruited the right types of people. And so I think they're working really hard. They're connecting well. But you should be, you know, so is any program that's good. You know, they're all working hard. They're all getting better. And so I think we're kind of where we're supposed to be that way.
3: Structurally in the summer, what kind of things are you looking for? What are you trying to implement? And I suppose the newcomers are learning you and you're learning them. And it's kind of a blend of a bunch of stuff.
0: Yeah. You know, as we continue to get these hours right in the summer. And so you just continuing to evolve, you know, how you're utilizing this time. And I did the same thing this year, is we kind of spend those first 3 weeks pretty much with just the install of our basic motion, half court transition offense, you know, learning the terminology, kind of learning what we want to do. That's kind of, you know, how we start. And I think you do that because it's important, again, for them to kind of understand the basics of the terminology, some of the things that we like to do and what are important to us. But it's also an opportunity for me to get to learn our guys, too, you know, how each guy learns. Everybody learns a little bit different. How can we help them process information, get to learn a little bit more about their skill set? Inevitably, I always find that there's something that a player will do that's really good or unique to their game that you want to make sure, hey, maybe I've never had another player who's done it.

0: those things. And then inevitably there's things too that maybe you thought could have been a player's strength, and maybe they're not quite as advanced as you would like. Or, and so I think those things are really important for me as a coach and for our staff. And then honestly, just trying to get to spend time getting to know them. And then as we transition into here, we'll start doing some more defensive stuff, which we've started this week. Our guys will get a little break here over 4th of July, which I love to do. And then we'll come back and finish, you know, 3 weeks in July. And we're doing, you know, two team practices, two kind of individual groups right now. As we get later in July, we're going to ramp that up and do more team practices. And then hopefully, kind of long-winded answer, but the hope is maybe by the end of the summer, we're far from where we need to be, but our guys have a general understanding sure. of both sides of the ball. This is kind of what we like to do. And then hopefully me as a coach and our staff, I'm able to kind of take away from the summer and have a better view of our group and maybe where we need to go from here to become the best version of yourself.
1: Did you need a refresher course on 5-on-5 practice?
0: it is kind of fun. It's just like, man, we first day we're out there, holy cow, we can end going, you know, fives here or whatever to compete. So it is nice to be able to, you know, compete likes on likes and get after it that way. That's been fun, and I think that is a necessity to getting better.
1: Has anything stood out, like anything pop to you when you watch these guys right now?
0: You know, it looks like we got a lot of shooting. You know, we got a lot of guys who can shoot the ball and can make threes and can space the floor. I think that looks good. I think we've got a competitive group that way. We're going to have some depth. You know, we'll have some difficult playing time decisions. And like every team who's good, it's going to create, you know, people are going to have to buy into roles and all that stuff. That's not, you know, today. But I think the shooting, you know, a little bit more length and, you know, across the board. And I think it just feels different, Grim. Just, again, you have returners, right? So yeah. You actually have some guys who know what they're doing. And it's been great having Kyan back, too. I think it, you know, even after a week into it, you know, it just starts coming back to him again, the terminology, how we play. And it's cool because he had a lot of success. He was playing at such a high level, you know, especially the end of his sophomore year there. And I think for him, too, it's easier to kind of, you know, you're coming back, but it's easier for you to just kind of go dive off the diving board into it because you already know, okay, this will yeah. work for me, you know. And when you're a new guy, not that you're fighting it, but you're still trying to figure out how this all fits together. How do I fit into this whole scheme where he doesn't really have to answer that question?
1: Yeah, it's almost like putting on that pair of comfortable shoes or jeans that you haven't worn for a while, and now you're back and say, yeah this is pretty cool, right?
0: Exactly, yeah. Exactly.
1: Fits nicely. Lexus Williams is added to the staff. How has he been so far?
0: He's been great. I really think he's going to be a terrific addition to us. And I was telling somebody the other day, you know, I've been really fortunate. I mean, again, my success is directly determined by people, right? The players, the support staff, coaches that you've had, they're all phenomenal people, really talented. You got to surround yourself with those kind of people. I think I've had, five guys who've been my assistant who've become Division I head coaches. And it's interesting, the last two guys that I had, Ali Frobenesh, you know, took over for me at Colorado State, and then J.R. Blunt, who was with us at Drake, Colorado State, was at Iowa State, and then he's now the head coach at San Diego. And what's interesting about both of those young guys is they were, like, in their late 20s. They didn't have a ton of experience, maybe as much as I could have hired to have the job that I, you know, gave them. But you could just see something in them, right? They were hungry, young, great teachers, great connectors, worked their tail off. This is who they were. It was in their DNA.
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0: Happy 250th anniversary birthday, America. July 4th. Happy Independence Day. This is Swap Shop on KX. All right, we have a call. Hi, you're on Swap Shop today.
1: Hello, how's it going?
0: Well, doing good. How about you?
1: Oh, I'm hiding. She's got a garage.
0: You opened a can of worms with that one, but that's okay. Proceed.
1: She's got a garage sale going on up on Aga Drive, and they got signs out. It's the Aga Drive that goes behind the depot and behind the old Kincaid Cemetery.
0: Okay.
1: Yeah, I'm hiding where it's air-conditioned.
0: Ah, good show, yes.
1: And I thank you for your time, and you have a good day and a nice holiday.
0: Well, how long is this going to go on?
1: Until she gets too hot and shuts the door.
0: Oh, okay.
1: I don't know.
0: You have a specific address. You said behind the depot and the cemetery off Aga Drive. Do you have an address over there for that? Or
1: I think it's 1200 something. I'm not sure.
0: Oh, okay. All right. Well, the general directions ought to get people over there for that. For this July 4th garage sale going on.
1: All righty. Yeah, thank you. You have a good day.
0: You too. Stay cool. Apparently he is. That's a garage sale on Aga Drive behind the depot and the cemetery. Those are the directions. The garage sale going on today on Independence Day, July 4th. Get out of weather. No time specific. He says his wife, when it gets really too hot, she'll close the door. So there he is. It's already 81 degrees, so that's it with that one. So welcome to Swap Shop on a July 4th. 2026, as we delve into the mailbag, again, it continues to be skinny because we only keep a week's worth in here. It makes it a lot simpler. And if you have something that you want to buy, sell, trade, rent, give away, or already have that before us and it has been sold or whatever, just let us know and then we can remove it even quicker that way. But the idea is just to keep her going. All right. Right off the bat, in our mailbag, a black iron middle outdoor table, approximately 6 feet long. It lost its glass top in the last windstorm when a branch came through the top. But for someone who is handy, still in great shape, $20. Well, I read through all of that. No phone number. Oh, there it is. I'm sorry. There it is. It was down one line. I missed it. It's 404-372-2875. We're always assuming these are local but transplanted phone numbers. 404-372-2875. 404-372-2875. And it's 10 after the hour. We'll be right back with more Swap Shop on July 4th.
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0: Welcome on back to Swap Shop on KXRA, July 4th, 250th birthday of our country. And it's a little difficult to ascertain, you know, if we'll get a lot of phone calls today because, of course, it's part of a July 4th weekend, and it happens to be on a Saturday. And so it's, you know, and depending on how many people are around. We did get a call about a garage sale going on. Yeah, on Auger Drive, near the behind the depot and up there near the cemetery, going on today. So far, that's our only call, and we'll just keep going. 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Have for sale a 1977 owner's operator manual for a Johnson outboard manual, 85-115 horsepower. And the number to call, again, that's for sale, a 1977 owner's operator's manual for a Johnson outboard 85-115 horse. And the number to call is 760-1296, 760-1296. 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
5: Good afternoon.
0: Hi.
5: I'd like to advertise a garage sale that we're going to have tomorrow, Sunday, July 5th, from 9 to 4, weather permitting. And it's going to be in the backyard of 913 Hawthorne.
0: Okay.
5: Okay, so we've got a lot of items. We have fishing tackle, fishing equipment, fishing poles and reels. We have tools, we have kitchen countertop appliances, women's sportswear, and some just miscellaneous items. So that is tomorrow, July 5th, at 913 Hawthorne.
0: 913 and going on between 9 and 4, weather permitting.
5: Yes, yes, please.
0: Okay, well, best of everything with that. In the meantime, enjoy your July 4th. You're probably prepping, so... it might not be It might not be a relaxing day for you.
5: It might not be, but anyway, happy 4th to you too, and happy 250th.
0: You bet. Thank you. Happy 4th and happy 250th. Going on today. Once again, that's a garage sale. It goes on tomorrow between 9 a.m. and 4 p.m. Tomorrow, July 5th, garage sale in the backyard of 913 Hawthorne. In the backyard of 913 Hawthorne, all kinds of things, sportswear and also sporting activity stuff. 9 to 4 tomorrow, Sunday, garage sale in the backyard of 913 Hawthorne. Tomorrow, going on today, weather permitting. All right. As we continue on. Thank you. Let's see what else we have going on today. Men's medium Trek bike. A deep red in color, brand new, asking $450. Women's small Trek bike, purple in color, brand new, asking $450. 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And number to call is 219-8969, 219-8969. All lines open in studio number 762-8167 on this 250th birthday of the United States of America. We continue in the mailbag. All lines open in studio number 762-8167. 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
0: 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Happy Independence Day from all of us here at KXRA Radio. And all lines open in studio number 762-8167. It's a, like I said, it's iffy to figure out, you know, how many people are going to be around to listen to Swap Shop or participate in Swap Shop, being that this is the 4th of July. And we just play by ear, and when we run out of mailbag, we move on to something else, maybe like InfoTrack. Yeah. Continuing, all nines open in studio number 762-8167. 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
13: Well, how's TC today?
0: We're doing good. How's Happy Fourth to you. Yeah.
13: Yeah, Happy Fourth to you and to all of America.
0: Yes, to all America, yes. Yes.
13: I have a brand new pair of 185/55/15s that are for like a Chevy Spark or a Sonic, you know, small car like that. They're brand new. 130 for the pair.
0: Okay. Yes.
13: And then I have a new 225/75/16 10 ply on an 8-hole trailer wheel. It's brand new. 175 for that.
0: Okay.
13: And a used 225/75/15. On a 6-hole wheel, I'd like $50 for that.
0: Okay.
13: And I have other miscellaneous trailer parts for sale if somebody's looking.
0: Okay. Sure enough.
13: And number 320-760-2143.
0: 760-2143 for the tires. All right.
13: Yeah.
0: Well, have yourself a wonderful day and continue to enjoy
13: you
0: it.
13: You as well.
0: Thank you.
13: Yep. Take care.
0: Bye. Take care. Got some tires for you, and you can find out more by calling 760-2143, 760-2143, number to call. 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
14: Hey, thanks for working today.
0: Sure.
14: Say, I've got a lot of nice white oak, a couple of big white oak trees went down parallel in my driveway, and I'd kind of like to see if anybody would like them. Come cut them up. Get them out of there. I got a brush pile there started. I got some of the stuff cut up into 5-6 foot length logs, but the main chunks, the big chunks in that are there. So if somebody burns wood, it's excellent firewood. I used to burn for 14 years. I kind of gave it up as I got older here. That's free if they want to come get it. And then I also have an Arctic King air conditioning unit, a room air conditioning unit, but the unit sits inside the room and it's got a couple of hoses or sleeves that feed the hot air out and bring fresh air in, and it also takes the humidity out of the room. That's a whole room air conditioner. We used it in the basement for first couple of months when I was building our house, and that was about it. So it's like new.
0: Okay.
14: And so those items, you could call me at 320-291-4660.
0: 4660. Sorry about your loss of your trees, All right.
14: You need to lose those big old trees.
0: Oh, you not. That's it. That's just what I mean. Yeah. 291-4660. Well, anyway, enjoy your 4th of July, sir.
14: You too. Thank you. Now have a good one.
0: You
14: Bye.
0: Too. Thanks. Bye. 291-4660. Down to trees and good for wood. And you can find out more by calling 291-4660. 291-4660. In the mailbag, we continue. All lines open. Our number is 762-8167. And a big maple towable water toy, $75. 2-trek bikes, $100 each. One large Plano tackle box, $20. 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That is the number to call. Half past the hour, we're going to check in with a meteorologist and find out what we have going on here at KXRA.
15: This is Weatherology. I'm meteorologist Laura Lockwood with the Alexandria Lakes Area Forecast. Chance for storms this afternoon. Otherwise, a mix of clouds and sun. High temperatures reach up to 82. Southerly winds 5 to 10 miles per hour. Partly cloudy skies with fog in spots tonight.
16: The National Weather Service in Grand Forks has issued a severe thunderstorm warning for northeastern Otter Tail County until 2:15 p.m. At 1:28 p.m., a severe thunderstorm was located over New York Mills, or 30 miles southeast of Detroit Lakes, moving northeast at 5 miles per hour. Expected hazards include quarter-size hail. This is a radar-indicated threat. The following impacts are expected. Damage to vehicles is expected. Locations impacted include New York Mills. For your protection, move to an interior room on the lowest floor of a building. Repeating, a severe thunderstorm warning has been issued until 2:15 p.m. for the following county, Otter Tail, Minnesota.
0: Propane tank, almost full, $25. Two white rocking chairs for the porch or the patio, $25 each. A log couch and log chair, both fold flat for sleepers, $300 for the set. A wooden dining table with four chairs, $150. About a dozen NASCAR posters. They can send the things and pictures of them. And the number to call is 296-0786. They do say number 24, number 3, and number 88, and they have numbers here for them. $5 and up, that's for the posters. Phone number, you can find out more by calling 296-0786, 296-0786. All lines open in studio number 762-8167 for Swap Shop on our country's 250th birthday. And a portable air conditioner. 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Brand name is Polonis. I used only two summers. Excellent condition. It has remote control. 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Our number to call here on this Independence Day is 762-8167 for Swap Shop on this our country's birthday. 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Located on the west side of Laurie, along with attached garage and three-season porch. Everything is on one level with no steps. 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Free lawn mowing and snow removal is also provided, along with the use of a washer and a dryer at no cost to you. Very safe neighborhood, no smoking, no pets. Looking for a single person or couple, must have good references and a credit score. 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
17: Hi. This is kind of weird, but I've got a feather mattress in my chicken barn that I do not want. However, I think the mice have maybe been into part of it. And I don't know if anybody's looking for feathers. And I have a feather tick out there also.
0: Okay.
17: And I have a feather pillow. And they all need a home.
0: Yeah. Okay. And, okay.
17: And I don't have a price on any of them because I have no idea what anybody would even think they're worth.
0: Sure.
17: They would need to come and look and see.
0: Sure.
17: Maybe not today because I won't be home later on.
0: You bet.
17: But another day.
0: You bet.
17: And then my number is 808-9791, and I live by Carlos.
0: Carlos, okay. 808-9791, out by Carlos.
17: Yeah.
0: All right. Continue to enjoy your fourth.
17: Thank you very much.
0: You bet.
17: I will. Thank you. You too.
0: Thank
17: bye.
0: You. Bye. 808-9791, out by Carlos. That's 808-9791, out by Carlos. Hi, you're on Swap Shop today.
18: Oh, it's a wonderful day. It's 20 below in Starbucks.
0: Oh. Really? Sound like you work for the Chamber of Commerce.
18: Well, yes, they're probably looking for me because I tried to raffle off one of their squad cars yesterday.
0: Yeah.
18: Anyway, I got a Goldwing for sale. 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All you got to do is pack your Windsor bottle in your tent.
0: Okay.
18: At 320-815-5070.
0: 815-5070. All right, got her down. Continue to enjoy your 4th of July.
18: Okay, thank you.
0: You betcha. 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
16: The National Weather Service in Grand Forks has issued a severe thunderstorm warning for southeastern Otter Tail County until 2:30 p.m. At 1:39 p.m., a severe thunderstorm was located over Wrightstown, or 27 miles north of Alexandria, moving east at 5 miles per hour. Expected hazards include quarter-size hail. This is a radar-indicated threat. The following impacts are expected. Damage to vehicles is expected. Locations impacted include Riotstown. For your protection, move to an interior room on the lowest floor of a building. Repeating, a severe thunderstorm warning has been issued until 2:30 p.m. for the following county, Otter Tail, Minnesota.
0: Plugs into a regular 110 volt. What? $375 in the asking. Also, a pair of front strut assemblies for Malibu / G6 2006 through 2009 years. Usable, available for. Number to call is 491-8074. 491-8074. 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
1: No, I was wondering.
0: Hello? Okay. Wrong number, I guess. Okay. And speaking of that, all lines are open in studio number 762-8167. Continuing in the mailbag, which has just gotten real small. After sale, homemade fish house camper, 6 foot, 5 inches wide, 6 foot, 5 inches wide, 10 feet long. They can send pictures. 1,000 is the asking, or is it 10,000? One with four zeros after it, so I'm going to say that's 10,000, although the decimal point is in the wrong place. Our best offer. Number to call or text is 491-6344. 491-6344, number to call. As I said, this one points in the wrong place for the one with the four zeros. For sale, a Model A John Deere. 1939 vintage. Tires up, turns over, has overdrive, and make a good offer. Number to call, 282-6097. 282-6097. Last but not least, a 1979 Kennedy pontoon, 24-foot deck, replaced and many other updates. 65-horse Mercury, carbs rebuilt with a newer trailer, $2,500. 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All done. So we're going to take our final break. Come back and see if somebody wants to talk to me. 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
0: Welcome on back to Swap Shop. We did have a call, but they hung up. Okay. And so with that, since dead air is no good, we just can't sit here and wait for another call. So we're just going to say time that we ended this 250th anniversary of our country's Swap Shop version on KXRA. 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
2: Social media, such as Twitter and Facebook, can give anyone a powerful voice. But what happens when an employee posts something that others find offensive or biased? Can the business take action, and should it? And what about freedom of speech? Michael Schmidt is vice chair of Cozen O'Connor's Labor and Employment Department in New York, and he also publishes a blog on the topic of social media and employment law. Michael, welcome to the show.
3: Thank you very much for having me.
2: These stories keep popping up in the news. Somebody gets fired or kicked out of school for posting an offensive tweet, for example. Is making a social media blunder a legitimate reason for someone to lose their job?
3: Well, I'm going to give you the favorite lawyer response, and that is, it depends. You are always, as an employer, walking that fine line between, on the one hand, trying to preserve your legitimate business interests and try to govern your employer-employee decisions based on those interests, and on the other hand, needing to comply with the rules of the road that have been developed over the past couple of years when it comes to employee use of social media.
2: So what if, you know, it's an election time and an employee posts something very derogatory about a candidate, but the boss likes that candidate? Is that a legitimate reason to fire someone?
3: Well, one of the things that exists in most states is something referred to as a legal activities law. And what that does is it prohibits employers from taking adverse employment action against the employee because they've engaged in legitimate, recreational, lawful activities. And activities that they conduct through social media would be included in that regard as well. So an employee speaking about or being involved in political organizations or political-related speech or discussion may be protected depending on the circumstances and the nature of the exact conversation.
2: Now, what about freedom of speech, which, you know, is a right enshrined here in the United States? Does that apply here at all?
3: Well, in many respects, it does. I mean, certainly from a constitutional standpoint, it applies to government and state actors. So it doesn't apply directly to the private employer, per se. But what you need to consider is that it also doesn't mean that employers can take any action they want against something that an employee says or does through social media. So, for example, the National Labor Relations Act, which is a federal statute enacted back in the 1930s, it protects what's referred to as protected concerted activity, so that if an employee is engaging in activity or is making some sort of statement that falls within that definition, an employer may not just be able to take adverse action against the employee because the company may not like what it says or what was done.
2: Now, what about something that, you know, just about everyone would find offensive? Let's say some racial epithet or something like that. Somebody posts a tweet like that. Do all the rules go out the window at that point?
3: Well, sure. And certainly employees also need to understand that the social media forums and networks have not become the wild, wild west so that everything goes. There are certain workplace rules and related workplace policies and practices that still govern here, albeit on the social media and social networking sites, so that if there is something that could constitute bullying or something that could be constituting racially offensive actions or statements that took place in person, they are no less inappropriate because they were done or said through social media.
2: We're talking on InfoTrack with Michael Schmidt, vice chair of Cozen O'Connor's Labor and Employment Department in New York, and we're talking about social media and employment law. Michael, it seems like it would make sense for employers to put out a policy for their workplace that outlines what is permissible. Wouldn't that make sense?
3: Certainly. And I think one of the good things that has arisen from all of the news and all of the reporting and stories about these issues is that most companies today know that a social media policy is something that's a good thing and something that they should put together with their other workplace-related policies. Where I think it'd be good to continue the education is precisely what can and should be said within those policies. There are certain things where employers may be going overboard in trying to regulate or trying to prohibit certain actions and certain statements, while on the other hand, as I mentioned a moment ago, there are some legitimate business interests that should be protected by the employers. So it's important to narrowly tailor some of the wording in these social media policies to protect the interests of the company while also not infringing on the rights of the employee.
2: And I assume a lot of these same rules would apply to an employee maybe having an offensive tattoo that they want to expose at work, or even wearing a button that has some slogan on it that others find offensive. Same kind of rules would apply?
3: Yes, and that's where you start going down again this slippery slope of how subjective is the word offensive or the word inappropriate. Is it something simply that the employer doesn't like because it doesn't mesh with the employer's particular values or the type of activity that the employer engages in? Or is it something that is reasonably and objectively harming a legitimate business interest or may be deemed to be offensive as the conduct might exist in the workplace? For example, having a broad and vague policy that you can't wear any insignia on your buttons or on your hat other than a company logo may violate the rules of the road because it arguably infringes on the employee's right to promote unions or make some other type of protected concerted speech. Oftentimes, people think that they post things, and sometimes even post things anonymously or under pseudonyms, that they either can't be tracked or there is no consequence for what is being tweeted or put out there. So there is no ban everything, regulate everything, and there certainly isn't, we've got to allow every individual and every employee to post whatever he or she wants. It's really about developing the appropriate mindset from both the employee side and the company side as to what is permissible, what may not be permissible, and how do you manage the realities that employees are using social media more and more often these days.
2: And I guess people can make a blunder on social media and they think, well, if I delete this, it'll just go away. But unfortunately, that's not the case with the internet, right? I mean, these things will just kind of take on a life of their own.
3: Well, I always like to say delete does not mean delete. And I'm certainly not the most technological savvy person that you'll ever meet, but I do know that simply pressing the delete button doesn't mean that it is not obtainable and not accessible. And so you need to go in with the mindset of, if I'm posting this or if I am putting this out there, it is out there and I lose some measure of control over who's accessing it and who's viewing it.
2: And this, of course, doesn't just go for messages, but photos and videos as well, I guess.
3: Certainly.
2: Michael Schmidt, Vice Chair of Cozen O'Connor's Labor and Employment Department in New York, publisher and editor of a blog devoted to the interplay of social media and employment law. And you can check that out at socialmediaemploymentlawblog.com. Michael, thank you so much for joining us today on InfoTrack.
3: Thank you again for having me. It was a pleasure.
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0: Raised medical evidence and alleged trial errors justify a new trial. Minnesota's lakes will be packed with boaters this holiday weekend, and DNR Lieutenant Eric Sullivan says that means packing a little patience could be just as important as packing a life jacket.
1: Whether it's kayaking, paddleboarding, fishing, taking a pontoon ride, riding a personal watercraft, wake surfing, skiing or tubing. No matter how you spend your time on the water, please remember, we all play a role protecting our waterways.
0: Sullivan says today's law enforcement will be out targeting impaired drivers as part of Operation Dry Water. The DNR has added five more counties to its list of places where people are prohibited from feeding deer and using deer attractants in an effort to slow the spread of chronic wasting disease. This is MNN.
2: When it comes to vaping, the truth can get clouded. 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

0: This is weatherology. I'm meteorologist Laura Lockwood with the Alexandria Lakes Area Forecast. Chance for storms this afternoon. Otherwise, a mix of clouds and sun. High temperatures reach up to 82. Southerly winds 5 to 10 miles per hour. Partly cloudy skies with fog in spots tonight. Chance of thunderstorms, lows level off around 62. High temperatures reach up to 84. Tomorrow, mainly clear skies with fog in spots early. For KXRA, I'm meteorologist Laura Lockwood. Currently, it's 84 degrees.
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3: 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Recently, I had the honor of traveling with members of the Serving Our Troops organization as they brought a taste of home overseas, serving steaks to members of the Minnesota Air National Guard who are deployed far from their families and communities in the Africa Command Area of Operations. 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
4: 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We're on location in the Africa Command Area of Operations. And joining me in this first segment today is Kevin Olson. Kevin is the Deputy Director at the Minnesota Military and Veterans Museum. 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
5: Well, here we go again. Once again, being on the road on a different continent, you're talking about all the great things that Minnesotans are doing.
4: Yeah, absolutely. I mean, the last time you and I were together traveling, we were doing the 80th anniversary of D-Day, our trip over to Normandy, of course. And what a wonderful trip that was. And here we are again, as you said, traveling together and doing some great things and visiting some troops in the Africa Command Area of Operations. And thought maybe we could talk a little bit about that. Obviously, this was a mission with the Serving Our Troops organization, and I know that you've been involved with them for quite a while. Maybe you can talk to us a little bit about how you got involved with the Serving Our Troops organization.
5: It was a really preposterous proposal for a group of civic leaders to come forward and ask to go abroad in a time of war to serve stakes to our deployed soldiers. This is something that came around back in 2004. And when I was in uniform as a staff officer, and I was given the task to find out if this was feasible and to find out how to do it. And lo and behold, we were able to find a way to enable Serving Our Troops to do their very first mission in Kosovo in 2004. The feedback that we got from our deployed unit that was in Kosovo was so positive that we were able to streamline that process. And my gosh, over the last more than 20 years, I believe about 17 different projects, that group has served 150,000 stakes to service members and their families all over the globe. So it's just inspirational to hear, from my vantage point, just what it means to our soldiers who are deployed to get a good meal. Because don't get me wrong, as you know, our food service, our meals, it's not neglected when you're abroad, but there's nothing like this. And then what makes it special is that they, were able to connect families in one way, shape, or form every time, so that this simple thing, dinner with family, it really happens. It makes a difference. So that's a long-winded way of saying is that my job has always been to, translate the military requirements and explain to those that are deployed and their respective commands on how this can happen and why it's beneficial.
4: And Kevin, having, you know, been on that planning side while in uniform early on, to now being a retired colonel from the Minnesota National Guard, actually going on this event and participating in the serving, the preparing and taking care of our servicemen and women receiving the stakes. What is it like being on that side of things versus the planning and a recipient early on?
5: Well, I would say that it is the amount of service members that come up to you and thank you for being there is probably the most impactful thing. And I know that I have trained myself and to a person, everybody on these traveling trips, they're usually we respond by saying, you know, we're here to thank you, but just the gratitude and the appreciation of this taste of home while you're deployed in these austere places, and believe me, this Africa Command area of operations, this is austere. To get a stake the same type that you would get at Mancini's is unheard of, and just the gratitude is my greatest takeaway.
4: And for this trip here, you know, we served a bunch of stakes to the service members, and what a wonderful experience. Of course, for me, this is the first time I've been able to be fully involved with the troops. I've traveled with the Serving Our Troops organization. I've traveled with them before. We went to Norway together. That was kind of a separate mission, you know, different, totally different than this. But I'm wondering if, you know, while you were in the Africa Command area of operations here and you were serving these service members, what kind of feedback specifically were you getting from some of those service members on the ground here in this area?
5: Well, it's a great steak and a great meal and a great way to, you know, again, just connect them with a taste of home. I really do believe that they felt that love coming from St. Paul and from Minnesota as a whole. And it was great that, you know, those Minnesotans that are over here, well, they're going to get a lot of goodwill for the remainder of their deployment, because they're going to be associated with one of the best nights, or certainly the best meal, probably one of the best nights that so many people had in a long, long time here in AFRICOM.
4: I want to make sure we shift gears here and get the opportunity to talk about the museum. I'll have Pat Harris on, you know, to talk more about the Serving Our Troops organization in a little while. But let's talk about the museum, Kevin, because we know that, you know, the days are counting down, and we are all looking forward to the grand opening. So tell us a little bit about the status and what's going on with the museum and what we can expect.
5: Well, the Minnesota Military and Veterans Museum, it's been around for 50 years. We're celebrating our 50th year this year. But it has been inside the gates of Camp Ripley. It's not in a World War II barracks, but it's in a building that really wasn't designed to be a museum. And it's got some tremendous artifacts in it. It always has. But we really upped our game. And we've built a brand new 40,000 square foot museum on 32 acres outside the gates of Camp Ripley. So it's located at the intersection of Highway 371 and 115, just north of Little Falls, outside of Camp Ripley. It's really going to be a touch point to connect Minnesota's history through all of the items that our service members, through all eras and all branches of service.
4: And Kevin, the projected grand opening is still September 12th, and at least I believe that's what it is. Can you confirm that?
5: Yep, absolutely. Confirming that on Saturday, September 12th, that'll be our first official opening day. We'll invite everyone up to have a very brief grand opening ceremony, and then celebrate throughout the day. We'll have a band and later on in the afternoon a heritage flyover of some historical warbirds. But it's less about the grand opening than it is about just having a place where Minnesotans can call their own as it relates to their connection to the military. We get a lot of folks that call in with saying that their father, their mother, their grandparent, whomever had specific some photos or something that was very irrelevant to their military service, or maybe some documentation, perhaps an artifact that they could donate to the museum, or that they could share in their family's history. We're just really excited to see how many people are just fired up about connecting, you know, their family's history, in the context of this institution.
6: And we're going to run out of time here. We've got just about a minute left. And I know that with the new larger space, we'll see new exhibits and more artifacts out, which is going to be great to see. But I want to make sure in this last now about 45 seconds, Kevin, you can talk just real quickly about the documentary Resolute and just give us a quick update on that.
5: Well, we're very much the era of the global war on terror. And our documentary that'll air on 9/11 is called Resolute, Minnesota's home front since 9/11. It'll really showcase all of the things, including serving our troops, that brought our communities together to support those that were deployed.
6: Awesome. And Kevin, people want to get more information, maybe donate some money. Where do they go to find out more about the museum?
5: Well, we're always available online at mnvetmuseum.org. And we're looking forward to seeing everybody coming out on September 12th and continuing to make this a big part of the military community here in Minnesota.
6: Awesome. Thanks so much, Kevin. Thanks for joining us and traveling to the Africa Command Area of Operations to support this big event with our service members here. 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
2: Joining me on this segment of Minnesota Military Radio is Mr. Pat Harris. Pat is the brains behind the Serving Our Troops organization. Pat, hey, welcome.
3: Yes. Oh, great to be here, Doug. It's always an honor and a pleasure to be on this show.
2: Well, you know, I've known you for a number of years. We first met, I think, when I was on the other side of things, and you were bringing stakes to us in Basra, Iraq. And this time around, Minnesota Military Radio got to join you, and I actually got to be on the serving line and help out. And what a great event this was.
3: It really was a spectacular event. You know, it really hit all the goals that we started, 22 years ago, and this is our 17th project. And 22 years ago, you know, we were sitting over at Mancini's talking about how it wasn't fair that we could be having that steak at Mancini's and a cold beer, and that our troops couldn't do that. And so, you know, here we are 20 plus years later, and we achieved all those goals that we set out to do, which is, you know, number one, you know, serve a really great meal, in this case for our airmen, and then their families back at home. And it was a great meal. And thank you for bearing that heat and serving that up. I mean, a 12-ounce steak on the grill, you know, in Africa, pretty amazing, shipped all the way from home. So I saw a lot of smiling faces and surprise faces to see this gigantic steak on the plate that was cooked the way they want it, you know. And so we were really happy with how the meal came down. You know, John Tanucci from the Colossal Cafe, you know, was leading that effort with a whole ton of other people. And John's just a master, you know. I mean, we had issues with the coals not starting, so we set up another area for coals, and we were shoveling them in like we were working, you know, in a coal mine almost. And really amazing how it went down, you know, and just a really great meal, you know. And then I think you could see it, one of our goals is to send a message of support all the way from Minnesota to, in this case, a base in Africa. And I mean, you could see that on their faces. I mean, you really could. And you know, we can talk about the home event, but we had 400 plus families at Mancini's, and you could just kind of feel this vibe that, hey, you know what, you know, we're all in this together. You know, the state's in it with us. And that was one of our goals. And then to tell the rest of Minnesota, you know, we got Guard members that are deployed. You know, and we did that in a lot of different ways, making sure the rest of the state knows that, you know, people are in harm's way, you know, and families, you know, we consider families deployed as well, you know. And so they're all in it together, and we want people to know about that.
2: Well, what a great event it was, for sure. And, you know, it's a lot of effort goes into the planning and getting all the supplies over there. And I'm just wondering if you might be able to talk a little bit about the crew that you assemble to bring overseas to put on this fantastic meal.
3: Well, you know, we try to get, you know, people that represent all different elements of our community. You know, obviously the meal is the message. And so I have to bring, we have to bring a really group of people that are skilled at it, you know, and John Tanucci leading it, Ted Casper from the Nook and Shamrocks, and we had Skinners, folks from Skinners and Mancini's and all these other folks that can really execute, you know. I mean, you don't want me leading the cooking effort, you know, that wasn't going to come out good in that case. And so we have that group, and then, you know, we got incredible support from our companies. We had Delta Airlines folks, and those two guys were on the grill big time. You know, we got people like XL Energy with John Marshall and other different companies, and longstanding volunteers like Matt Anfing from Mincar, and then this labor group that we've had has been amazing. You know, Joe Fowler from 563, and then we had operating engineers. You know, we had the plumbers and building trades, and you know, those guys really, really can rumble when it comes to getting a job done, you know, and getting it done the right way. And so from, you know, Ryan Davies and Dean Gale and Tom Dicklich as well. I mean, pretty amazing. And so we got a great group that really knows how to gel together and get it done. You know, and we got a team at home too, Dennis Rosemark, and a whole bunch of other folks that really can kind of execute the home project and do it all at once. And you know, I would say too, the kind of like the unsung thing, and the thing that kind of really gets us going is we got two guys that go ahead of time, and they escort the meat, make sure it's safe and delivered on time and the way we wanted it. And that's Todd Hurley from St. Paul Port Authority. He's been doing it for years. And this time he brought Trinidad Uribe from Sprinklers 417. And, you know, those guys had a trip of all trips making sure that we could get the meat to the location we needed, and it wasn't close to Minnesota. It was very far away.
2: Well, yeah, I mean, a great effort all the way around. Before we run out of time, though, one of the things that really is interested, that I'm interested to know about is how does something like this actually happen? I'm like, what is the planning that has to go into it? How do you get the coordination done? Because someone has to authorize you to come in and get on a military base so you can serve the fantastic steaks.
3: Well, you know, we don't do anything without the support of our Minnesota National Guard. So General Menge, we talked to the general and other folks in the Guard and kind of learn about the deployments and, you know, see where this community effort can fit in. I mean, we are constantly raising dollars and garnering support for the project from the community. And, you know, we like to be ready to be able to, you know, execute this meal when the Guard needs us to do it. And so you're just in that constant communication. Kevin Olson, as you know, is a former Guard member. He was in our very first meeting 22 years ago. Kevin Olson was a major then and became a colonel and now retired, and great friend and great partner of this project. And we kind of have a small group, and we talk with our Guard, and then we start working with the folks that are on that base all the time to get all their approvals. You know, sometimes it's complex. You know, we've got great support from our legislators in Washington, D.C., you know, from all backgrounds. You know, Amy Klobuchar, Senator Klobuchar has been incredible, Representative McCollum. You know, people support us. Ryan Kelly is our friend in D.C., so from Primacy Group. I mean, these folks, it's one of the more extraordinary community efforts I've ever been around in terms of everybody has a role. And there's a lot of people, and they all do it well.
4: Incredible.
2: Now, Pat, we're going to run out of time here. I got about 2.5 minutes or so, and there was something real special about this trip. Normally not something that's done, but you were able to do a civic engagement, too, with a Books for Africa event. And what a fantastic event. Maybe you can give us the quick down and dirty on that.
3: Yeah, it was incredible. Pat Plonsky from Books for Africa came with us. They are the largest shipper of books to the African continent, and they had shipped books to the location. And our group was able to go to a school for a reception with the U.S. ambassador see where those books had gone and interact with those students. It was great for our team. You know, we were happy to be a part of this St. Paul-based nonprofit that has been doing this for multiple decades and really making a difference. It was moving, I think, for everybody. And for us, it was exceptional to be able to engage with the local community where we were doing the event.
2: Yeah, I thought it was especially neat that these young kids were so excited to show how they are learning to speak English and read English, the books that are being sent over, and just an overall touching a moment for me especially.
3: Yeah, it really was. And you know, that's something that we're going to look to in the future, is maybe we can do something in the communities where these bases are located and make a difference in that level too. Like I said, the ambassador was there, and there was a whole ceremony with the Minister of Education. Just a spectacular opportunity and really good for our team to be a part of Books for Africa as well.
2: I've got less than a minute here. Quickly, feedback that you received from the airmen on the ground about the meal, and then tell us where to go get more information.
3: Feedback's amazing. We get tons of emails. We get comments. I think people were really moved by it, and I think we achieved our goal of just showing that there's a community behind those airmen and behind the families, and from all states, actually. And feedback has been really extraordinary and quite moving, and we were happy to be a part of it. folks can always get on to servingourtroops.com. You know, we're always looking for financial support. We love having volunteers. We love people learning about the project. Just head to servingourtroops.com and they can hear all about it.
2: Well, I look forward to the next opportunity to travel with you all. This is just a fantastic organization. Had a great time hanging with you and the crew and serving up the steaks.
3: You're always welcome, Doug, and thanks so much for having me on the show.
2: All right. Great having you on the show as well.
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15: This is Weatherology. I'm meteorologist Laura Lockwood with the Alexandria Lakes Area Forecast. Chance for storms this afternoon. Otherwise, a mix of clouds and sun. High temperatures reach up to 82. Southerly winds 5 to 10 miles per hour. Partly cloudy skies with fog in spots tonight. Chance of thunderstorms, lows of aloft around 62. High temperatures reach up to 84. Tomorrow, mainly clear skies with fog in spots early. For KXRA, I'm meteorologist Laura Lockwood. Right now, 82.
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2: In this segment, I get the opportunity to speak with Colonel Jesse Carlson and Command Chief Master Sergeant Rick Schumacher with the Minnesota Air National Guard. 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
16: Hey, thanks for having us on the show.
2: All right, Colonel and Chief, you know, here we are overseas. I traveled over with the Serving Our Troops organization to serve up those fantastic Mancini steaks. And it just so happens that you two were able to do a command visit at the same time. And so it's great to see you here. Interesting that we would meet overseas, but maybe I'll start with you, Chief, and you can just give me a little bit of an update. How are the airmen doing?
17: Okay, great. Yeah, thanks for having us. Airmen are doing great. So back in January, I got to go and visit the 148th at a deployed location with TAG. So we would like to return the favor and go visit the 133rd. And it just so happens that Colonel Carlson was able to come with me. And yeah, it's been a great trip, and we're really looking forward to getting home.
2: Now, I would imagine, Colonel, that the real reason that you guys traveled is you heard that we're going to be serving the steaks over there. It was kind of a long way to travel just to get a good steak, isn't it?
16: Absolutely. Timing is the key to life. And having the opportunity to see the troops, I just turned over command of the wing just a few days ago. And so the schedule worked out great for me to come over here and see the leadership that I'd been working with for getting ready for the deployment, as well as the installation leadership here. We had an opportunity to meet with them and talk about how our airmen are doing and how important the mission is. It's been a great opportunity.
2: And when you travel on a mission like this, you know, this is really a quick, you know, in and out. I know that we'll be departing together here. And I'm just wondering, like, when you come in for this short amount of time, what do you focus on? What are you trying to accomplish when you get there on the ground as you're here meeting with command teams and your airmen?
16: For me, it's really about appreciation. I mean, it's a long trip to get over here. But really, when you look at it in the scheme of things, what we're doing with the travel is nothing compared to what those airmen are doing. And to express our leadership, or express to their leadership, the support that they have back home. And if there's anything that the wing leadership needs, we can help. And then tell the airmen that if there's anything that we need back home, we can help them with that.
2: Now, Chief, when I was speaking with Kevin Olson previously, you know, he had talked about this austere environment. And I'm just wondering, you know, from your perspective, your interaction with the airmen, how are they adapting to this type of arrangements and really this environment that they're in?
17: Well, first thing I noticed was the positive attitudes. They all had really good morale. And they were doing very well with their living arrangements, although different. I did get to tour some of them. They're in Connex boxes with two to a room, and with the bathroom down the hall. You got to walk to the showers, walk to the bathroom. So a little bit different, but nothing different than our normal deployed location that we've been doing for years.
2: Well, I think that's a key point right there, really, is the attitude. And, you know, having spent time with obviously both our soldiers and our airmen, these are very well-trained soldiers and airmen, in this case, mostly airmen. And, you know, they know what the mission is, and they just get after it and keep that as their focus.
17: Yeah, exactly. I was fortunate to visit my son, who's there as a loadmaster, fortunate to see him, and his crew got alerted for a special MedCon alert, and so they're actually doing the mission for real. So it was great to see them succeed and get the mission done.
2: Well, that's pretty neat. There were a couple of people traveling with the Serving Our Troops organization that got to see their sons as well. One knew that his father was coming. The other one, it was a big surprise. That's got to be a pretty neat thing to be able to see your son in that environment and doing the job that they've been hired to do.
17: Yeah, it was absolutely fantastic. Realizing that he has a job to do there, so I wasn't there for him. I was there for the airmen, and he respected that, and he got the job done, so it was great.
2: That's awesome. Now, Colonel, you know, I already mentioned that, you know, I'm here because of the Serving Our Troops organization. You know, you came in a role to visit with your troops, do this command visit. What kind of conversations, or what was your impression, I guess, of the actual Serving Our Troops event? Because I know you were there because we got to visit a little bit, you know, during the course of the meal serving. So what was your impression?
16: Yeah, it really was a great success, and we had the opportunity. We actually ate our steak along with the installation commander, and he was just looking around baffled by how many people were there. The place that we were eating there typically on a night would have just a couple hundred people. It was literally thousands of people passing through there. And listening to some of the reactions of not just the folks that were from our wing, but from the other entities on base, whether it's contractors, Army, Navy, you name it, all of them were just like, I can't believe this is like a real steak. And then you just saw so many smiles. And, you know, Chief talked about the high morale, but just looking around and seeing all of the smiles, it's that one chance to kind of get away from what you're doing. Everyone's busy trying to get the mission done, but they can just have a night of camaraderie, get to know one another and enjoy a good steak. And then obviously, they now have a greater appreciation for Minnesota and serving our troops.
2: You know, it's interesting when I was talking to Kevin, you talked about how, you know, with this event, obviously the Serving Our Troops organization went over or came over to see the service men and women from Minnesota. But the 133rd probably developed a little bit more credibility because of this great meal that was brought over.
16: Yeah, I was talking to the deployed commander, and I told him that I think you've got to get out a jail-free card now. So if there's any shenanigans by any of our troops, we can say, but remember those steaks, and maybe they'll give us a pass.
2: Now, Chief, what about you? As you got to visit with your airmen and enjoy a nice steak with them, what kind of comments were you hearing?
17: Yeah, I was hearing, not only that our airmen were saying, wow, these steaks are fantastic, but the individuals that have been there for a long time, close to a year, are like, no, these steaks are legit. They're not the normal deployed steak. So I was hearing a lot of comments like that, and just how the togetherness and everybody hanging out together, having a meal, and how important that was, and sharing their stories of how their deployment is going.
2: Yeah, that's awesome. Now, Colonel, we only have about 2 minutes or so left. And any final comments about the trip here and things going on in AFRICOM? Otherwise, I want to switch gears and talk about the 130s.
16: Yeah, I just want to say that, you know, it shows when the airmen know that what they're doing is important. We got there right when everything was kicking off with Iran. And when they see what they're doing really, really matters, and it's not just a training mission back home, you can see that change in intensity that they have.
2: Yeah, that's awesome. Well, speaking of back home, you know, one of the things that we've talked about on this program for quite a while now is, you know, the bringing in of the new C-130s. And, you know, it seems like it's forever away, but yet that's not so true. I mean, we know that the plans are in place. I'm just wondering if there's any type of an update, any changes to when the new airframes are coming.
16: Yeah, so we'll start divesting our current aircraft here over the summer and fall, and we'll expect to see the new one sometime in the spring of 27. We already have some pilots that have gone through training and are back, and they'll be flying with units that already have the J models. But things are really moving along, and it's not going to be that long, and we'll be able to see that new shiny iron on the ramp.
2: Well, I think that's the great thing. And Chief, real quick here, I had the opportunity to talk to somebody during this visit here, and his job is going to be lost because of the new airframes. And so I know that that's a big concern for the Air National Guard, but you've got a plan to take care of everybody, make sure everybody's got a home, right?
17: Yeah, absolutely. Some of our flight engineers are going to go back to maintenance. Some are going to transfer into the loadmaster career field, and some are going to just finish out with the H3s and retire. So we definitely have a good plan for our airmen.
2: That's awesome. Well, Chief, Command Chief, Master Sergeant, the Command Chief of the Air National Guard here, the State Command Chief, Rick Schumacher, and Colonel Jesse Carlson, the A3 for the Minnesota Air National Guard. I appreciate both of you taking a little bit of time away from your troops to just talk to me here on Minnesota Military Radio. Safe travels, and look forward to seeing you back on the other side of the pond.
16: All right. Thanks for having us.
17: Hey, thanks a lot. Looking forward to some cooler weather.
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27: Thank you very much, Doug.
2: Hey, Joe, you know, we had the opportunity to speak with a couple of the other people that participated in the Serving Our Troops organization. Of course, Pat Harris, you know, the guy that kind of started this whole thing. Just wonder if you might be able to tell us quickly, how long have you been a volunteer with Serving the Troops, and how did you get started?
27: I started in 2018, and the first overseas opportunity to connect with the Guard was in 2019.
2: And 2019, since then, what kind of opportunities have you had supporting this particular organization?
27: Several of them. 2022 was an opportunity to connect with the Norex Troop Exchange in Norway. And then the one that we're on right now, Africa Command Area of Operation.
2: Yeah, and I think I met you or really got to know you a little bit better on that special Norway trip. If I remember correctly, that was the 50th anniversary of their partnership.
27: It absolutely was. 50 years of a partnership with the state of Minnesota.
2: All right, so you had Norway. Now we're over on this side of the world, down here in this side of the world in Africa. What was your impression of Africa and our deployed airmen here?
27: Impression of Africa, certainly it was a small area that we've been to. It's a big continent, but it's a unique culture compared to where we're at. Very welcoming with the folks that we've been involved with. I would say as relates to the soldiers, our soldiers from the 133rd, which is who we kind of followed out here to give a special meal to, were nothing but accommodating for us, but separate from just the 133rd folks that we were here supporting, all of the other soldiers, airmen, et cetera, have been nothing but the kindest to us and accommodating and making sure that we're able to support them and appreciative of what we're doing out here. It's a big morale boost.
2: Yeah, I mean, all the way out here, Africa, and just wondering if, you know, is this something that you see yourself continuing to partnership with and continue to support into the future here?
27: Certainly. It's really helped build a passion and made some really good connections for us to be effective as an organization, as a labor union, to be able to do support for our military friends and family members.
2: Now, you've talked about doing these trips before, and we know how important it is and the relationships that are built as you come out and you meet our deployed service members, whether it's soldiers or airmen from the Minnesota National Guard. I'm just wondering if you might be able to talk a little bit about how the local 563s, how that relationship is with the Minnesota National Guard, because I would imagine you've built some pretty great relationships just by coming and being involved in the Serving Our Troops organization, and you know, that has probably done other things for you as well.
27: It has. You know, when I first had met Pat, he was on the MAC or the Metropolitan Airport Commission, and we do a lot of job feeds as an organization for our construction projects, and no different than serving our troops. It's not just the laborers we feed on the job. We feed everybody, all the tradesmen and women. No different than when we're out on some forward operating base. We don't feed just our Minnesota soldiers. We feed everybody on the base who's helping make these missions possible.
2: You know, when I told you, or I'd mentioned that we had met in Norway, and then my son, who used to be in the air wing with the 133rd, he was in the EIS out there, and I came walking through on the family day, and then all of a sudden, there you are behind the tables with a whole group of people. You're serving up some meals out on the wing.
27: Absolutely. We've done that since, I believe, the last 5 years. We've done the Minnesota 133rd Airlift Wing Family Days. We'll be doing it again here on June 7th for them. It may not be the Mancini's 12-ounce, you know, top sirloin, wonderfully trimmed steak that that we do with this SOT group, but we do the best hamburgers and hot dogs a person can imagine. And from that side, again, this organization has helped as a catalyst for the relationships that we have been able to build, whether that's the 133rd, whether it's the 34th, which is a common group that we are able to support, as well as also gave some passion to some of the other building trades related organizations and affiliates to become a Beyond the Yellow Ribbon organization through the state building trades as well. And it's really the relationships that we've built here that have allowed that to grow, so much so that the 34 supports the Yellow Ribbon Ribfest that we do through the building trades to the point where they actually host it every year for us. Now, for folks who don't know what the Yellow Ribbon Ribfest is, it is the Minnesota Building Trades way through a nonprofit organization raise funds to support our Minnesota military veterans and family members of those folks. And we like to say we may not be building houses every year for folks, but there's plenty of things too big for us to handle, but there's nothing too small for us to try to take care of somebody and or their family member to try to make the life a little bit better for them.
2: Yeah, no, that's awesome. And I just will confirm that you actually did grill up some pretty nice burgers out there at the 133rd. You know, having this opportunity again to interact with the soldiers, the airmen, and you said that the organization, the Beyond the Yellow Ribbon designation, which is extremely important. I would imagine that you have people that come into the trades that you've supported through that type of a relationship. It's got to be just a great feeling, know you're helping connect people to something that's going to help support them and their family.
27: It is. As an organization, we'd like to try to use our influence to do good things, and supporting those who have made the sacrifice either through a deployment or the families who are here while their loved ones are deployed really kind of fills the heart, fills the soul, and kind of gets you smiling for a couple months when you can do those good things and like I said, make life a little better for somebody who's just struggling a little bit. From the trade side, certainly soldiers make great apprentices and journeymen and women. And specific to the 34, a lot of their MOSs really tail in real well, whether it's from the masonry side, boilermakers, steam fitters, equipment operators, laborers, et cetera. If they're looking for an opportunity for great benefits, for a great pension, and for understanding when they need to go do their training or when they're deployed and to understand their job is going to be back and available for them when they get back, that's what our goal is. And that's what we're trying to do. We're trying to offer employment opportunities for those who need them or their family members.

0: They have taken such good care of us, and being a part of this type of an organization with serving our troops as well as the Beyond the Yellow Ribbon is a pretty humbling experience. What I thought was going to be a possibly once-in-a-lifetime event has turned into three really, really unique life experiences, like I said, that are pretty humbling. This organization is one that is so appreciated, so underrated in the morale that it boosts for the soldiers when they're away from home. I'll just tell you a quick story. I think the first time, I did an overseas, was in 2019. It was extremely hot. But one of the things that stuck out the most to me was that one of our soldiers was able to go into a private room, have a wonderful meal, live link with his family back home, and got to see his newborn child, or a few months old, but the first time he was able to see his son. That is something that nearly brought tears to my eyes, being a part of an organization that makes those type of situations and scenarios happen for the, you know, somebody who wasn't able to see their child until we were out there serving a mistake, and they got to share a home-cooked meal with their family just like they were at the same dinner table.
1: We just a minute left here, but I have to imagine, you kind of alluded to it, that you know what, you got involved in this organization, and I imagine you can't believe how well these relationships have developed, and how much more appreciative you've become of what our service members go through on these deployed or in these deployed environments.
0: Their involvement in what they do and the sacrifice they make makes it world better place, and it makes it possible for us to do what we do. They give us our freedom. They maintain our freedom, and without that, we just aren't the America that everybody thinks is the dream, the American dream. And I can't thank SOT and you as well, Doug, enough for your support and let me be involved.
1: Well, we're great to have you. I mean, don't thank me. I just get to come along and do some interviews. But one more time, we know you've got the big Rib Fest coming up. So Yellow Ribbon, ribfest.org is where people can go to get involved. And Joe Fowler, thanks so much for, one, supporting our service men and women, and, of course, the Serving Our Troops organization.
0: Thank you very much, Doug. And real quick, shout out to any of you who have made that sacrifice as a soldier, airman, etc. Thank you for what you do. It allows us to do what we do.
2: 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Next week, we'll talk with a legal expert from the Minnesota Department of Veterans Affairs about scams and online fraud targeting veterans, including warning signs and ways to protect yourself and your family. 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It's a paid training path for future troopers. As our nation marks 250 years since the signing of the Declaration of Independence, we pause with gratitude for the generations of Americans who have served and sacrificed to protect our freedom. 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
4: News this hour from Town Hall. I'm Mary Rose. President Trump speaking at Mount Rushmore on Friday night. The president called the 4th of July holiday one of the most extraordinary days in the history of the world. And he said for many in the Democrat Party starting to embrace communism.
5: Communism is a mortal threat to American liberty. It is the greatest threat to our country, including World War I, World War II, Pearl Harbor, or even 9/11. We're not going to let this happen to us. Believe me, we're not letting it happen.
4: The top Republican in Congress says Americans need to be concerned about a radical ideology that Democrats seem to be embracing. On the Salem News program this week on Capitol Hill with Tony Perkins, House Speaker Mike Johnson says the country is facing an unprecedented threat.
6: And what we've seen in recent months is many Mamdanis have popped up all around the country running for Congress. For a while, Tony, everybody just kind of waved that off and said, oh, that was a New York City anomaly.

0: 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Okay, so we always talk about the new scams that are going around. And the catfishing. So, like, we have the investment scams with Elon Musk.
1: Mm-hmm.
0: The crypto scams. Or
2: Brad Pitt and Tom Cruise and the dating scams.
0: Yeah, whoever it is. And there's always going to be some there. Like, Mr. Wonderful is now pitching. I saw a scam that he was pitching, like, some AI data center. Which, you know, he is in real life, but not the one that, you know, where he looks like.
2: And he's then the one I fell for.
0: Exactly.
2: Gordon Ramsay and his pans. Pots and pans.
0: What was going on with that?
2: I thought I was dumbfounded that it was only $19, but I'm sure the Ambien had something to do with it.
0: But now we have catfishing and phishing scams that are using flowers. What?
2: Why?
0: Flowers. So we're using, look at these pictures. AI generated pictures of exotic flowers that don't exist.
2: Okay.
0: Okay. 404 Media exposed it. Now explain what these flowers look like.
2: Well, they're huge. It's like a sunflower if the petals were multiplied by 50.
0: Looks like Teletubbies.
2: Right? And that is Tinky Winky, you're right. And they're multiple colors. They're purple and reds.
0: Now look at the size of this woman's head as compared to the size of the flower.
2: So, oh, yeah, that's ginormous.
0: So the flower has to be at least 8 feet circumference, 8 feet wide, 8 feet, you know, whatever. So it's 8 feet.
2: It's 8 feet tall. The bloom of the flower is, I'm going to say, 4 feet wide.
0: Okay, which is a fabulous photo. I mean, it's just amazing they could get that.
2: Right, it's fake.
0: It's all fake. It's all fake. So if you are on social media and you see like these beautiful flowers and you're like, I would love to have those. And of course, then you're going to have to pay to have the seeds sent to you.
2: Of course, you're going to buy something.
0: Yes.
2: Sure.
0: Okay. And, you know, but you're not going to get the AI flower.
2: No?
0: No.
2: What are they? Are they at least sending out a real seed? Or is it just straight stealing from you?
0: They're just stealing from you.
2: I would love if they just sent out and you planted it and it was like a bush or fern.
0: Or like a tulip, a little sunflower.
2: Maybe I'm not watering this correctly. It's not 8 feet tall.
0: I really wanted that purple flower, though. I think that'd be so beautiful.
2: The scientists need to get to work and get something genetically modified to produce that. They'd sell them like hotcakes. So I saw a report. I want to know if you agree with this. Is that by and large, a majority of Americans are sick of artificial intelligence on social media and in advertising. Are you finding that to be the case?
0: Me personally?
2: No, where you're getting responses from people who read the newsletter.
0: Oh, yes. Yeah, they are. And I think that's where authenticity is really going to come into play.
2: And but we're only a couple years in. The technology just got to where it is, where it's amazing, and people are already done with it.
0: Maybe it's just our generation, because we grew up with people.
2: Right.
0: Okay. So if you look at the alpha generation, that they are truly growing up with AI all over, that this may just be part of, you know, acceptance.
2: Okay.
0: And they're used to it, and they realize that not everything is true. But see, where we're like, oh, wait, that's not true. I want to really know if that's true. I want to see if that's true. And like, you know, so we had the monkey situation. Do you remember about the monkeys in St. Louis?
2: No.
0: Okay. So there were monkeys running around. There's one right there, a little ferret monkey, which is, you know, it's a couple of feet tall.
2: Mm-hmm.
0: And
2: it's adorable
0: because the AI can crank out these hyper realistic animals. And so there were four of these monkeys, quote unquote, going around St. Louis.
2: But none of it was real?
0: No, but they actually put out a whole big search and rescue for these monkeys because, you know, they say like it's dangerous, it's illegal to have these monkeys in St. Louis, but it was all AI.
2: No, the police, the authorities don't even know to think, stop and go, maybe this is fake.
0: Well, they eventually did. They called off the search.
2: Good.
0: I mean, but the monkeys, the poor monkeys.
2: I'm waiting for it now.
0: I have no monkey joke.
2: You have nothing? No punchline? That's monkey business? Just monkeying around?
0: I was going to say monkey business.
2: Oh, okay. I knew it was
0: You
2: coming.
0: Just blew it.
2: Sorry.
0: For me. That was going to be a good one, too. All right, let's switch gears just a little bit. Title fraud is on the rise. 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
4: With SRN News, I'm Mary Rose. The nation is celebrating America's 250th anniversary, even as a dangerous heat wave threatens festivities. Millions across the country are doing their best to stay cool while enjoying the parades, tall ships, concerts, and fireworks. Heat alerts are in effect for about 150 million people as record temperatures prompt the cancellation of multiple outdoor events. The National Weather Service has also issued a severe thunderstorm watch for the Washington, D.C. area, which could impact plans for tonight's huge fireworks show on the National Mall. And the Aspen Acres fire southwest of Pueblo has grown to 85,000 acres with no containment. There have been 11,000 evacuations with about 200 homes and buildings burned. This is SRN News.
5: This is weatherology. I'm meteorologist Laura Lockwood with the Alexandria Lakes area forecast. Sunshine mixed with clouds at times this afternoon with a chance of thunderstorms. Daytime highs approaching 84. Winds out of the south 5 to 10 miles per hour. Partly cloudy skies with fog in spots. Tonight, slight chance for storms. Lulls level off around 62. Mainly clear with fog early tomorrow. Daytime highs approaching 84. For KXRA, I'm meteorologist Laura Lockwood. Currently, it's 85 degrees.
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3: This hour from Town Hall, I'm Mary Rose. Hundreds of thousands of Americans making their way to the National Mall today to celebrate 250 years of American independence. Chad George brought his family all the way from Columbus, Ohio.
4: Brought the family here for the 250th anniversary of the greatest country in the world. 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
3: President Trump speaking at Mount Rushmore last night, he talked about the threat of communism in the Democrat Party.
5: Communism is the exact opposite of life, liberty, and the pursuit of happiness. It's death, tyranny, and the pursuit of evil. The godless communist morality states that anything is justified to bring about inhuman visions and to really propose what's good. They don't want good.
3: Wildfire threats in the West. Correspondent Ed Donahue has the latest.
6: Red flag wildfire warnings are in effect in several states in the West. The Cottonwood Fire in Utah is the biggest. A state of emergency has been declared. Fireworks are being restricted. The National Weather Service issued a rare, particularly dangerous situation warning. UCLA geography professor Park Williams says the West got a good amount of rain to start the year, but
7: the tap just totally turned off. So low precipitation totals and really high temperatures have left our forests

0: 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Let's take some phone calls, Andrew. And first up, we have Dina in Pittsburgh, Pennsylvania, who I understand you are, like me, a boater.
1: Well, I had a friend that had a boat. But I'll tell you, if every time I sign up for that newsletter, if I called you every time I use something that you used, I'd be on here every day. I abuse everywhere from backup to the shortcuts to using the SOS on my phone.
0: Awesome. Awesome. Well, thank you for that. Could be like, oh, my God, Dina again.
1: I know. Dina again. Yes. Well, we had some friends, and this is why I love the newsletter. I read it every morning. It's part of my daily routine, and I use it. And we had some friends that took, there were six of us, 5 girls, a guy, and a dog. So they're really 7 people because the dog thinks he's a people.
0: Of course.
1: And we were out on their newer pontoon boat. They had only used it twice, and we were up having a good old time. On the way back, it was a little miscalculations, and we ran out of gas.
0: Oh.
1: In the middle of a big river between Pennsylvania and New York somewhere. And so we're all sitting there trying to figure out what to do, and of course you go to try to call on your phones, and there's no service there. None. And we had 5 iPhones and 1 Android, which was me. And I remembered from your newsletter that there's an SOS. So everybody finding their SOS on their phone, and we all started calling. And it didn't go through. Till we found out, sometimes you have to stand up on the chair and put your arm in the air like victory to dial. So we all have our arms in the air waving, and we finally connected to some kind of emergency service. Who called the fire department, and 2 hours later, these little 12-year-old firemen, I think there were 12, came and rescued us and pulled us into shore. We had a great time, but without that SOS, we would have been SOS.
0: Yeah. There's emergency SOS uses satellite.
2: Okay.
0: So if there were there mountains around or hills?
1: There was a few mountains, yeah, lots of hills, yes.
0: Okay, so.
1: And there was. Yeah.
0: So that's where, your iPhone will actually say, move in a direction so I can try to find the satellite signal. And so, but like on your Android, you could press the side button 5 times, and that's where you configure the emergency SOS. And your iPhone, you're going to drag the emergency SOS slider. But it really is amazing. So you said, how long did it take for them to help you? 2 hours?
1: About 2 hours, we were sitting there after we connected to somebody, and they were great on the phone. They made sure everybody was okay and the dog was okay. And, but it was only about a 2-hour wait. But other than that, I don't know how because it was too far to swim.
0: Yeah, because,
1: some other boaters.
0: Yeah. Think about if you didn't have the SOS, what would you have done? Okay. All right. Everybody pull out an oar.
2: Yeah. I saw the movie Castaway. I know what you've done. You become best friends with a volleyball.
1: Right. Well, now he does carry an extra can of gas on that boat all
0: Thank
1: the
0: you.
1: Time now.
0: So, Thank you.
1: And we all know where the SOS is. It's kind of like our signal now.
0: Now, is there you don't have an emergency radio on board, like to call it like Channel 16?
1: I guess they don't. They might now.
0: That's a good gift.
1: I will write that down along with all the other notes I wrote down while on hold.
0: That is a good gift. I have one in my boat, and it's a universal radio, and you just put it on. But on Channel 16, if you need any help, that's the Coast Guard. You just say, here we are. Now, the downside is you have to listen to everybody else who needs help.
2: They're not important. Can Kim get her own channel? Channel 16B, please?
0: K, 16K. Please.
2: Sorry.
0: That's what it would be. Well, Dina, thank you so much for your kind words about the newsletter. Boy, if that's not a good reason for you to get the newsletter, we saved a life right there.
2: Seriously,
0: and a dog. 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
4: SRN News, I'm Mary Rose. The nation is celebrating America's 250th anniversary, even as a dangerous heat wave threatens festivities. Millions across the country are doing their best to stay cool while enjoying the parades, the tall ships, concerts, and fireworks. Heat alerts are in effect for about 150 million people as record temperatures prompt the cancellation of multiple outdoor events. And a woman's solo journey from California to Hawaii in a rowboat is over in record time. Kelsey Findler arrived in Honolulu last night, becoming the fastest person to row solo across the Pacific Ocean. Findler left Monterey, California, 44 days ago. She beat the men's solo row record by over a week and the women's record by over 40 days. She turns 32 tomorrow. This is SRN News.
5: This is weatherology. I'm meteorologist Laura Lockwood with the Alexandria Lakes Area Forecast. Slight chance for storms with fog in spots tonight. Otherwise, partly cloudy skies. Lows dip down to about 62. Winds out of the east around 5 miles per hour. Mainly clear skies develop with fog in spots early tomorrow. High temperatures reach up to 84. Lows level off around 64 tomorrow night. For KXRA, I'm meteorologist Laura Lockwood. Currently, it's 77 degrees.
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4: News this hour from Town Hall. I'm Mary Rose. The USA and its presidents getting an enthusiastic reception last night at Mount Rushmore. The president told the crowd, it's clear the American dream is alive and well.
5: After 250 years, American freedom still rings. The American dream still lives, and the American flag still flies more proudly than ever before over the people who will not quit, the nation that will not fail, the country that will not fall. No matter how hard the enemy tries, we cannot be beaten.
4: All sorts of patriotic events scheduled for the 4th of July on the National Mall in D.C. Correspondent Laura Winters with the preview.
6: The epic July 4th Salute to America celebration will include thousands of fireworks and military flyovers. The president scheduled to speak Saturday night as the nation's capital hosts thousands of tourists from across the country and the world. In the afternoon, folks will be treated to one of NASA's supersonic F-5 light fighter jets flying in the sky. Also on the schedule, the Blue Angels, the Thunderbirds, F-35 stealth fighters, U.S. Coast Guard helicopters, and a B-1 stealth bomber. Trump's new Air Force One also scheduled to make a pass over the crowd. Laura Winters reporting.
4: A rare surviving copy of the Declaration of Independence has turned up in London.
7: It is one of 11 copies printed in Exeter, New Hampshire in July 1776 and was seized from an American ship that was captured later that year. The document will now go on display. It was found by a volunteer at the British National Archives, Michael Skurr, who was cataloguing the papers of Royal Navy captains.
8: I called over to my boss and said, I think you need to come and have a look at this. Opened it up and realized it was the Declaration of Independence of the United States of America. Well, I feel very proud that I stumbled across it and that it will now be something which other people can enjoy.
9: This is an important notice to all U.S. taxpayers. The IRS is giving away billions of dollars in tax savings through a federal program called the Fresh Start Initiative to aid delinquent taxpayers. This initiative was established for anyone facing financial hardship and unable to pay their back taxes.

0: They're called gibbets. That's what I've heard.
1: Gibbets. That's the little charms you put on your overly priced croc shoe that doesn't look that great.
0: I think they're the ugliest shoes in mankind.
1: People love them.
0: I know.
1: But Crocs people love them.
0: So what'd you buy?
1: Mova P70.
0: A what?
1: Yeah. So last week you talked about that robot that you wanted to get in your house, like $20,000 up front.
0: Yes.
1: And then like $500 a month.
0: That it would do my laundry and make and do the dishes and everything.
1: Right. But it's just a human controlling the robot remotely.
0: Exactly. Yes.
1: And I told Lisa about that. It freaked her out. And then she's like, well, what about our new robot vacuum? And I was like, oh, yeah, there's cameras on there. But, you know, and what are they going to do? Shoot a bunch of video of our ankles and send it back to China?
0: Sucking up dirt.
1: But let me tell you, we got the Mova P70. It is literally one of the coolest things I've ever purchased. I follow this guy on social media, on TikTok. And he's like dad reviews or something. Mm-hmm. And he totally went from reviewing all products to just robot vacuums. He's got like 26 in his home at any given time.
0: Okay, I have two. I have a Roomba that washes the floor
1: right.
0: And sucks up, but it's not really good with golden retriever hair.
1: This is a combination. It does mopping and vacuuming at two separate times. It's really cool, too, because when it's just going to vacuum, it goes in the dock and it lowers the mop pads so that it can move faster. It's got an extra long arm so it can get...
0: You're like so excited about
1: this thing. It's so great. I literally dragged her out of the bedroom and into the front room. She's like, what? And I was like, look at these floors. They're so clean. This thing does such a great job. And we have two dogs. Well, actually, we have three dogs. We have Charlie.
0: Okay, folks, this is not a commercial or paid endorsement for this.
1: But it's such a great product.
0: It's just Andrew's super excited about a robotic vacuum.
1: We have three dogs. We have Charlie, Lady, and then all the hair that Charlie and Lady shed create its own dog that just moves throughout the house.
0: Yes, it does.
1: I have it running three times a day. It mops, it vacuums, it takes care of all of the hair. It's so smart. I love this thing.
0: Now, does it spit out the dog hair?
1: Yeah, it puts it in the bag.
0: Does?
1: This is how much dog hair we had after the first time it vacuumed. The bag was half full. That's how much it picked up on the floors.
0: Okay, well, you know what? I haven't run my Roomba in a while because I have Cynthia, but I will.
1: What's not a robot? A human?
0: A human.
1: I'm telling you, this is the best. I've had multiple different robot vacuums.
0: All right, we are going to review it ourselves
1: Put
0: it inside the Kim Komando Show newsletter.
1: Come get a quote from me.
0: Yes.
1: This thing is phenomenal.
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4: SRN News, I'm Mary Rose. The nation is celebrating America's 250th anniversary. Even as a dangerous heat wave threatens festivities, the millions across the country are doing their best to stay cool while enjoying the parades, tall ships, concerts, and fireworks. Heat alerts are in effect for about 150 million people as record temperatures prompt the cancellation of multiple outdoor events. And a man was killed and three family members injured after being struck by lightning on a Florida beach. Authorities in Fort Myers say it happened Friday afternoon while all four victims were in the ocean. Fire Chief Scott Worth told Gulf Coast News one person was pronounced dead on the scene. The other three were listed in stable condition after being taken to nearby hospitals. This is SRN News.
5: This is weatherology. I'm meteorologist Laura Lockwood with the Alexandria Lakes Area Forecast. Slight chance for storms with fog and spots tonight. Otherwise, partly cloudy skies. Lows dip down to about 62. Winds out of the east around 5 miles per hour. Mainly clear skies develop with fog and spots early tomorrow. High temperatures reach up to 84. Lows level off around 64 tomorrow night. For KXRA, I'm meteorologist Laura Lockwood. Currently 77.
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1: This week's tip is for crappies. 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
5: News this hour from Town Hall, I'm Mary Rose.
6: At 250 years, America is the oldest republic on earth. We are the freest people on earth. We have the most righteous and enduring constitution on earth. We are the strongest and most powerful country on earth.
5: President Trump, speaking at Mount Rushmore on Friday night, says those are just some of the reasons why the 4th of July marks what he calls one of the most extraordinary days in the history of the world.
6: Tomorrow we mark 250 years of glorious independence and 250 years of majestic American freedom. Nothing like it.
5: At a time capsule burying ceremony in Philadelphia, Mayor Sherelle Parker said it only feels right that our nation's official time capsule would be entrusted to Philadelphia.
7: For nearly 250 years, Philadelphia has stood at the center of our nation's history. It was here that bold ideas about democracy were born.
5: Three people died and seven others were rescued after a boat capsized on a Wisconsin lake during a strong storm. Many injuries were reported Friday in Wisconsin's Walworth County as the storm toppled trees, knocked down power lines, and damaged buildings. Police are investigating the capsizing on Lake Geneva. The mayor declared an emergency and noted power outages and minor injuries. County authorities received 911 calls reporting damage and people trapped in buildings. The National Weather Service has issued a severe thunderstorm watch for the area, forecasting heavy rain and lingering showers. More on these stories at townhall.com.
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1: There is a heat wave smothering the eastern United States.
2: It's a hot July 4th holiday weekend as the eastern part of the U.S. suffers through a heat wave. New York and Boston already hit 100 degrees Thursday. At Boston's Franklin Park Zoo, Dr. Malou Selly says they're giving the animals what they need.
3: Some animals have very comfortable air-conditioned areas.
2: And in the southeast, Ray Dawson in Marietta, Georgia, is taking refuge at a cooling center as he deals with homelessness.
4: You can't find no shelter nowhere, no shade nowhere.
2: In Providence, Rhode Island, city pools and water parks are extending their hours. I'm Donna Warder.
1: Severe thunderstorms are threatening July 4th in America, 250 celebrations across the Northeast and Mid-Atlantic. The Federal Storm Prediction Center has declared a risk of severe thunderstorms from southern Michigan to western Massachusetts to the Jersey Shore. Breaking news, townhall.com. Another high-profile investor is giving up on New York's rent-stabilized housing market. And correspondent Ken Lorman reports this one really gets your attention.
5: Google co-founder Sergey Brin, worth more than $265 billion, has reportedly sold his stake in a major New York apartment fund for just 6 cents on the dollar. Property managers blame Albany's rent laws and a recent rent freeze approved by New York City's Rent Guidelines Board. They say investors are fleeing, costs are soaring, and landlords can't recover expenses. Critics call it yet another warning sign for New York's housing market. Ken Lorman reporting.
1: Americans are expected to eat 150 million hot dogs on the 4th of July. The National Hot Dog and Sausage Council says that's enough to span from Washington, D.C. to Los Angeles more than five times over. More on these stories at townhall.com.
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7: This is Weatherology. I'm meteorologist Laura Lockwood with the Alexandria Lakes Area Forecast. Slight chance for storms with fog and spots tonight. Otherwise, partly cloudy skies. Lows dip down to about 62. Winds out of the east around 5 miles per hour. Mainly clear skies develop with fog and spots early. Tomorrow, high temperatures reach up to 84. Lows level off around 64 tomorrow night. For KXRA, I'm meteorologist Laura Lockwood. Right now, 79.

0: the Democrats just elected three very far left Democratic socialists in New York who are crazy, like outright really crazy. So, like, how are they going to blow it? I don't know, but they seem to be well on their way.
1: Okay.
2: I asked Bill Maher, Bill Maher of HBO fame, winner of the Mark Twain Award at the Trump Kennedy Center the night before last. My best girl and I were there for that thing, not because of a love of Bill Maher, but because a bunch of our friends were going to be there and invited us to join them for it. So we did. Yeah, Bill Maher, every now and then he makes a little bit of sense, which is why he's being boycotted now. Because you can't make even a little bit of sense every now and then and still be adored by the left while they pay you millions and millions of dollars to do Democrat Party propaganda for decades. Remember September 11th attacks? He's the guy who said that the hijackers were brave, their death-rattling, suicidal mass murderers, they were the brave ones. And our fighter pilots were the cowards because we had missiles and didn't have to crash into everything that we wanted to blow up. That was that will always define Bill Maher for me. That will always be who Bill Maher is. Well, a very good Tuesday to you, and welcome back once again. We continue to be reached at 888-630-9625. And we welcome Democrats, too. That's 888-630. You're going to have to catch up later on for that. But we welcome Democrats and other mentally deranged people because this is open. This is a free society here. Very much welcome to you. There's a lot going on today, as there always is. Boy, isn't there? I tell you, last night, my best girl and I, we were hanging out doing our usual thing. We have the Washington Monument out our window because who doesn't? And it was lit up, the Washington Monument was lit up with a moving light show of American flag patterns and red, white, and blue from top to bottom on the Washington Monument as we're now coming into our 250th birthday celebration already ongoing here in Washington, D.C. A lot of Democrats, including governors, are boycotting our 250th birthday because they're basically communists. Oh, and also, did you just see the Democratic Socialists of America guy? The RNC put out a video clip today of the, I guess he's the leader. How can you have a leader when you're Bolsheviks? Isn't everybody in charge? Isn't everybody equal? How can somebody be in charge? But the guy in charge saying, he said, and he's doing it with a straight face. I actually cited the Lenin quote yesterday, and that is that the goal of socialism is communism. And then the head of the Democratic Socialists of America, they're not democratic at all. You know, the Democratic Socialists aren't. They are socialists. They're not democratic. And he said, and this is a guy who's the head of the DSA, which is the current wave in charge of the Democrat Party in the United States of America. And he said, in so many words, that their goal is communism and that the goal of socialism is communism. The Democrat Party is pretty much there. They're ready to take up the mantle or these people, they're not the good guys. Boy, are they not the good guys. Listen, we're keeping one eye on the Supreme Court as well. I can see the Supreme Court out my window at home as well. But the Washington Monument is bigger and more colorful when it's lit up with all kinds of fun stuff as it was last night. And I'm guessing, perhaps, and it's funny because my best girl and I have been talking about this recently, saying, and I think my best girl said, they should be lighting up the Washington Monument every night through the 4th of July with colorful and patriotic light shows. And she just said that a couple of days ago. And last night, for the first time, we saw the Washington Monument was lit up with patriotic-themed light shows, their light shows. And it looked very good. Very nice. I hope there will be more of that. A lot of Democrats boycotting America because they're not on our side, and they're socialists, and they're Bolsheviks, and we just call them Democrats. Speaking of which, there's a crazy, there are a lot of crazy stories today. Iran accuses the United States of violating World Cup rules. Oh, no, not violating World Cup rules, too. after the team, the Iranian team, was eliminated. And they blamed the United States of America, because this is for domestic consumption inside of Iran. Oh, no, we lost the soccer game, and the U.S. is responsible. The great Satan take away our soccer victory from us. You know, it's like that. Good stuff. And kind of an amusing thing. But it's funny, Iran blames the U.S. for them losing in the World Cup. It's all our fault. That's pretty funny, which then brings us to the socialist, who is the deputy mayor of Paris. And she blames the United States of America for the heat wave. There's a heat wave in France and other parts of Europe now. And she, being a Bolshevik from the Caribbean, she blasts Americans on Instagram for France's deadly heat wave. There's a deadly heat wave. That's because French people have died. Maybe other people, because it's real hot. And they don't have air conditioning. And then there's another idiot European who's attacking the United States of America for having air conditioning and saying, well, we don't have air conditioning. And that's, you know, and then he takes credit for being globally and environmentally conscious and responsible because they don't have air conditioning. And he's insisting, this Euro, that the United States should go air conditioning free also. And then we'd all smell like French people. And they'd feel better about that because the whole world would be smelly instead of just Pepe Le Pew and his fellow traveler skunks. You know, Pepe. Pepe was a French guy, and he was made a skunk because Frenchmen are famously smelly. That's the thing about that. Mm-mm-mm-mm. That's the thing. Yes, sir.
1: I meet people every summer in New York who tell me they don't like air conditioning. They're like, I don't like air conditioning. It's not natural. I don't like it. And I guess I see their point, because what is air conditioning? It's just a definite solution to a problem. It's hot in here. Click. Now it's cool in here. Ooh, you're right. This does suck.
2: Also, big news today at the White House. I've talked to you a little bit before about the new presidential helicopter. They built, you know, we've been flying this presidential helicopter. If you look at Richard Nixon boarding the helicopters when he was president on the South Lawn of the White House, you'll see that they're very, very similar helicopters. The Sikorsky H-3 Sea King helicopter. Way back then, I think it was an Army helicopter, an Army unit that transported the president. But since the HMX-1, the famous historic Marine Corps helicopter squadron, helicopter, HMX is Helicopter Marine Experimental 1. So it was actually the first Marine Corps helicopter squadron. And they've been transporting the president with these helicopters, the Sikorsky. It's a VH-3 because it's the H-3 Sea King with a VIP package. But there is a new helicopter coming online, and I've talked about it a little bit. It's a much larger helicopter. It's a beautiful helicopter. We see it flying around the city of Washington frequently, a couple of them. In fact, I saw two of them pass each other going in opposite direction outside our window a week ago or so. And they're big, beautiful helicopters. And I told you about them because there is a kind of a little bit of a funny Washington story, big money story, that we created this new presidential helicopter, and she's a honey, she's a beauty, and it's a much larger helicopter than the H-3, the old H-3 helicopter. And when they started landing it on the South Lawn of the White House, they discovered that it's so big and so powerful, the rotor is so large, it blasts air to the point where it blows apart the South Lawn. It's so big and powerful that it causes havoc on the South Lawn of the White House. I think you might call that a design flaw, since the starting point is, well, we're going to land it on the South Lawn of the helicopter and of the White House, rather, and pick up the White House with our new the president, I can speak, with the new helicopter. And then they started landing it on the South Lawn, discovered it created havoc. And today there is an angry news story from the Washington Post. Trump begins construction of unannounced White House helipad. The Washington Post thinks that the White House has to tell the Washington Post before they put a helipad in the South Lawn. But Trump begins construction of unannounced White House helipad. It's can you believe it's unannounced? Everybody, that's amazing. 888-630-9625. Unannounced helipad? I'm really just kidding. But they are. This is a Washington Post story. The project, funded with a Lockheed Martin donation, is intended to resolve a years-long problem with the new Marine One helicopters. They run the risk of scorching the White House grass. Oh, no, not the White House, scorching the White House grass because the helicopters. President Trump, they say at the Washington Post, Dan Diamond and Dan Lamothe, they have, it's not clear if they're dating. These two guys are writing the story. President Donald Trump has begun construction on a new White House helipad, his latest change to the historic grounds, according to three people who spoke on the condition of anonymity because they were not authorized to discuss the project publicly. They should probably be arrested in pre-dawn raids and dragged out in cuffs and speaking because they're not authorized to discuss the helipad. It's like top secret stuff, the SR-71. Construction crews worked into the night Monday on the White House's South Lawn with the project blocked off by a large fence. That's so you guys won't fall in the hole, I think, because there's a big hole there. The helipad will be located near the South Portico. I would think so. That's where it's always landed going back long, long time. The traditional landing site for Marine One, the call sign for whichever helicopter is transporting the president. Well, that's true as long as it's a Marine Corps helicopter. They left that little detail on. If it's not a Marine Corps helicopter, then it's not going to be Marine One. The new helipad, which has the Washington Post panties all in a bunch here, which the White House has yet to announce, they're supposed to announce a helipad, is intended to address the long-running problem. New generation of Marine One helicopters risks the burning the lawn, the VH-92A Patriot. It's the VH-92A. You have to include the A. I just call it the 92. You know, it's the Patriot. Manufactured by Sikorsky Aircraft. It's Sikorsky, but they're sharing with Lockheed for the helipad, which is kind of thoughtful. Sikorsky Aircraft exhaust vents that aim heat down, making grass scorching likely. Lockheed Martin, which owns Sikorsky Aircraft and has spent years trying to develop a solution to the scorching problem, will donate $5 million to help cover the cost of the helipad, according to a company official familiar with the project. Did he speak on the condition of anonymity because he's not authorized to discuss the project? These people are really ridiculous, our news media. Everything's a secret. We spoke to a spokesman for a company, but it's a secret. The Washington Post reported last month that the helipad was under consideration and reported earlier this month that the administration was moving forward with the project and would rely on a $5 million donation to help fund it. They hate that, too, don't they, when private industry funds a government project? They object. They say you got to steal more from hardworking taxpayers and raise your rent, Democrats. The White House and the Marine Corps, which operates presidential helicopter program, how many times are you going to say that, did not immediately respond to questions about the project, its timing, or total cost. I would just never call the Washington Post back. Ever. Just down to they called that you can leave a message on my voicemail, and then I'd never get back to them. Trump has faced criticism for, and I love this, and that you could just fill in the blank here. Trump has faced criticism for his recent alterations to the White House. That's he had their hem brought up an inch there, such as his plan to build an expansive ballroom. Yeah, really, the White House has never needed a ballroom. Why would you need a ballroom at the White House in the United States? A highly secure ballroom at the White House, rather than going to the Hinckley Hilton Hotel, as it's called in Washington, where Democrats run in with rifles and shoot the place up during the White House Correspondents' Dinner. And yet another assassination attempt on President Trump. The Washington Post is not, they forgot about that story. That's been swept under their stolen Persian rug. Isn't that amazing? These people. So they've got, and then the Washington Post says that they attack the presidential walk of fame that mocked past Democratic presidents. Well, it's hard not to, really. And it's got pictures of them all dressed as ladies, dressed as ladies. So this has the Washington Post all rankled today because, you know, they're cross-dressers is one of the main reasons. We're at 888-630-9625. So much wackadoodle-doo. I've got a story for you. How do you make a heart attack funny? How do you make a heart attack funny? I've got a funny heart attack story for you today. And I shall go ahead. It's a bit of a spoiler alert. It is a fatal heart attack. It's a fatal heart attack. And it's a funny story. I've got that coming up for you today. Guy's got to be a Democrat. We're at 888-630-9625.

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0: lunatic. And here is the here is the headline kind of gives it away. The in fact, I'm going to go past that, and I'm going to read the story from there. A Georgia man who allegedly strangled his girlfriend to death is believed to have died of a heart attack while trying to get rid of her body in the Alabama woods. What? On Wednesday, June 10th, the bodies of Jessica Folds, 47 years old, of Lynette, Alabama, and Daniel Robbins, 44, dating an older woman, of Macon, Georgia. They were found dead in the woods, and there they are, dead as doornails. How dead is a doornail? Pretty dead, I got to tell you. They were found in the wooded area near County Road 86, and Lynette, authorities said. Now, here's the, you know, we actually have a local news report on this, too, that I want to share, but it's, the guy's, he's got to be a Democrat, because how do you make murder and a heart attack, a deadly heart attack, funny? The only reason that I think this works is because the guy's a Democrat. All right, let's, Michael, let's go to the, this is from the TV station WTVM, WTVM, talking about the guy strangles his girlfriend, then he goes to dump her body out in the forest somewhere, and while dragging her body through the woods, he has a heart attack and dies. Here's the local news report, WTVM.
1: A woman found dead in Chambers County earlier this month was strangled. That's according to officials.
2: This comes after the woman and a man were found dead near County Road 86 in Lynette earlier this month.
0: Coincidence.
2: The two people found were identified as 47-year-old Jessica Folds and 44-year-old Daniel Robbins. Chambers County District Attorney Mike Segrist says Robbins was Folds' boyfriend.
1: After autopsy results, investigators believe Robbins killed Folds and was in the process of disposing of her body when he had a deadly heart attack.
0: Had a heart attack, a deadly heart attack, not just a, you know, like survived a heart attack. He dragging her body through the woods, he has a heart attack, and he falls down and dies. And then I read a couple of news stories about this, and police going along, there was a car parked along the side of the road. That's always a clue in this area surrounded by woods. And the police stopped and said, "Hey, what's this car doing here?" And they started poking around and looking at it. Maybe the people are just wandering in the woods. They went wandering in the woods, and they find a dead woman and who'd been murdered by and that's I love it's her boyfriend. I think they were exes at that point, wouldn't you say? So it's strangled by her ex-boyfriend. Because once you've strangled her to death, I don't think you're her boyfriend anymore. I don't want to get technical on the use of language here, but that's pretty crazy. He died. This is just crazy. The autopsy found that Folds died, the lady, of strangulation, and that Robbins died of a heart attack. The police officer there, the Robbins was the boyfriend. Chambers County District Attorney Mike Segrist. Mike Segrist said, he said, based on an investigation by Alabama Law Enforcement Agency and the Chambers County Sheriff's Office and the autopsy done by the Alabama Department of Forensic Sciences, the female victim was strangled, and it appears the male was attempting to dispose of the body in a remote location. Segrist said he died of a heart attack while doing it. Their bodies were right there together. It's kind of like Romeo and Juliet, but very different. You know, Romeo and Juliet, it's because they were so in love, and it was poison, but it's a look, there are a couple of things in common. They're both laying there together and they're dead. Yeah, he died of a heart attack while dragging her body through the woods. And there are pictures over here, and looks like a perfectly lovely and nice person. All right, now let's go back to the telephones, Michael, because the great American people are calling in. Wonderful American people. Let's go to when I saw that story today, though, I did laugh because I immediately started texting it out to Michael Piercy and Randy and Kevin and say, "Hey, what's look at this? Funny as a heart attack." All right, so let's go to the telephones. Let's go to Sylvie calling from Waldorf, Maryland. Sylvie, you're on the Chris Plant Show.
3: Hola. How are you?
0: Hi there. I'm just great. I haven't heard your voice in so long.
3: Well, I've got a case of World Cup fever, Chris, busy watching all of the World Cup games. And, you know, it's better going in the United States better than we ever even imagined.

0: Imagine, because if you remember last year, all the liberals and European socialists were telling everyone to boycott the World Cup. Remember that? And they're telling us that all the U.S. stadiums were going to be empty and that sales would be dismal. And the complete opposite, I mean, 180 has happened. Not only that, but all the foreign soccer fans that love American hospitality, the food, the air conditioning,
1: right,
0: the freedom and independence, because, you know, maybe of them come from democratic socialist countries, so they see how Americans, you know, love that extra layer of freedom and independence that they don't have in places like Scotland and the Netherlands. And those are the same countries, Chris, you know, and I've been following some social media accounts of these English and Japanese and Scottish females who have marveled about how independent and industrious American women are. It's been so eye-opening. It's just very revealing, actually, you know, which is something that they don't have in Europe, because everyday things like healthcare and even the household issues, being a housewife, let's say, is controlled by the government. It's really been eye-opening. And then not only that, Germany and the Netherlands lost their games yesterday and are going back home, which is another tragic situation for them. But
1: for them. And it's you're funny. A lot of you said something funny that made me laugh. Several things, but one of them is the air conditioning. There have been a lot of Euros that have come to the United States, and they walk in places, and a lot of them have. May make their own videos. Other people make videos of them. Walk in, it's a hot day somewhere, and they're out hiking around, and they walk into a store, and it's true, they're going crazy about Walmart, and they're going crazy about food places and all the delicious stuff we have, and making videos of how amazed they are by how great the United States is and how they didn't expect all this. And one of them is air conditioning. And a lot of the Euros come into a place, say, wow, air conditioning. And they look around at Americans like we're supposed to be surprised with them. Yeah, air conditioning. But here, listen to this, Sylvie. Here's the Fox News headline. Paris deputy mayor blames the United States carbon emissions for deadly heat wave. There's a heat wave going on, and they don't have air conditioning, which is one of the reasons that Frenchmen smell like Pepe Le Pew. You know, Pepe Le Pew, the skunk from the Bugs Bunny cartoons. France has restricted public gatherings and reduced public hours of popular landmarks to protect tourists. Yeah, we got to close the Eiffel Tower, the Tour Eiffel, because I don't think you need air conditioning at the Eiffel Tower. Paris Deputy Mayor Audrey Pulvar, she comes from a socialist background out of the Caribbean, the French colonial holdings in the Caribbean, and her father as the founder of a radical movement down there, an extremist left-wing movement. Paris Deputy Mayor Audrey Pulvar released a lengthy statement blaming the United States for the deadly heat wave over France this past week. Do you think we're responsible for that, Sylvie?
0: They have 1,000 people that have died of this heat wave. There's a hospital in Dusseldorf that was just built. It doesn't have air conditioning. How do you not have air conditioning in a newly built hospital? It's incredible. I can't believe it.
1: They rebuilt one of the hospitals that was in Gaza because, you know, they're pretty amazing. Yeah, dear American journalists and social media influencers, for days some of you have been criticizing and making fun of Paris because the city does not have air conditioning in every room. OMG, this is so rich. And then she blames the United States because we've got air conditioning. And it's one of many reasons that we don't smell, lady, like you.

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0: Back in the 60s, I developed a weather-changing machine, which was in essence a sophisticated heat beam, which we called a laser. Using these lasers, we punch a hole in the protective layer around the world, which we call the ozone layer. Slowly but surely, ultraviolet rays would pour in, increasing the risk of skin cancer, that is, unless the world pays us a hefty ransom.
1: That also already has happened.
2: Now, I've got, we're expecting the Supreme Court to come down with two decisions today. But there is, we were reading from the funny story, it turns out 46 people in France have drowned because of the heat wave. They said that they were swimming in unauthorized areas. Frogs can't swim is the headline.